0: Hey there, Harrison Peterson here from NIRS News, coming to you from the lands of the Yuggera and Turrbal peoples. Scores of workers will be out in Indigenous communities today to help people complete the national census. Spokesperson Emily Walter says people in remote communities will have plenty of support and ample time to participate in the national count.
1: We've got some, you know, teams of people who have been going out well in advance and making contact with those communities and engaging with them on how, you know, how the operations will work for the census. And they'll be in the field, in those communities, you know, around about now, but into next week and following weeks as well, to help those communities complete the census.
0: Rescuers have started searching for survivors in Western Colombia after a magnitude 7.4 magnitude earthquake has killed over 100 people. Angela Anzola de Toro is the CEO of child rights organisation Plan International Colombia. She told the ABC the organisation is working to support children affected by the disaster.
2: We are looking to save lives. So the first weeks we're going to be helping in the rescue efforts. We're going to also help with kits, with sanitary kits, wash kits, so that people have access to safe drinking water. And we also are going to work so that they have food and also the protection of children.
0: The quake hit the Choco region west of the capital, Bogota, according to the country's geological service. 87 people have been injured by the disaster and dozens of buildings have collapsed. A new study has found the benefits of smiling at dogs. Details and other stories after this.
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5: Program sponsor.
0: Fuel, trade and China. Those are the topics that are expected to be covered when Vietnam State President Tô Lam and Australian Prime Minister Anthony Albanese meet. Today marks the Communist leader's first visit to Canberra since being appointed in April. Via a translator on SBS, Mr. Lam says he's hoping to strengthen the relationship between the two countries.
6: I am confident that with the determination of both governments and the support of the business community, universities, research institutions and scientists, we will achieve new breakthroughs, helping to make the Vietnam-Australia relationship a model for cooperation in science, technology, innovation and human resource development, both in the region and globally.
0: A new scientific study has helped reveal why you should smile at dogs. Researchers from the Vienna University have used an MRI to scan the brains of 14 dogs while they were shown pictures of human faces. Photos of happy, smiling human faces made an area in the dog's brain light up that's associated with rewards like treats. Scientists found the dog brain can not only distinguish happy faces from other expressions, but can tell the difference between negative expressions, knowing fearful faces from angry or sad ones. And now moving to today's weather forecast. Rabibi Broome, sunny and 28. Borley, Perth, partly cloudy and 18. Tarndunya, Adelaide, showers increasing and 16. Fernar, Melbourne, cloudy and 15. Finniperlun, Hobart, cloudy and 15 as well. Ngunnawal and Ngambri Country or Canberra, partly cloudy and 13. For Gadigal Country, Sydney, sunny and 21. For Mugajin, Brisbane, 24 and sunny. For Gimoy, Cairns, mostly sunny and 29. For Garumilla, Darwin, 30 with cloud clearing. In Bantwa, Alice Springs, is cloudy and 26. And Waibini, Thursday Island, is mostly sunny and 29. And that's been the latest from NIRS News. Thanks for joining me.
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And also too, we're lucky enough to be broadcasting to the National Indigenous Radio Service, coming out of Turbo Yagara country up there in Menjin. I'm your host, Lola Forrester. And coming up in the next hour, did you know in Australia almost 12,000 people are living with rheumatic heart disease or have a history of acute rheumatic fever? More than 90% acute rheumatic fever diagnosed occur in First Nation people, with the highest rates seen amongst First Nation children aged 5 to 14. So we're going to catch up with the National Manager for Health and Wellbeing for the Heart Foundation, and that's Lee Smith. And also too, coming up for 2026, we'll have the World Congress on Rheumatic Heart Disease in Perth, and that'll be hosted by the Heart Foundation. So stay tuned for that, and we'll keep you up to date with the news as it comes to hand. And of course, we'll be always playing your First Nation deadly music, so stick around. We're going to kick this hour off a little bit of our deadly sister Emma Donovan with Bringing All the Love, and then we'll come back and we'll catch up with Lee Smith here on Black Chat.

0: 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Don't forget too, we're broadcasting through the National Indigenous Radio Service coming out of Turbiyagra country up there. And you can also pick us up, right across this great southern land on indigitube.com.au. And as I've let you know, Heart Foundation renews calls to end rheumatic heart disease ahead of upcoming World Congress on Rheumatic Heart Disease in Perth in November. So we're going to catch up with the National Manager for Health and the Wellbeing at the Heart Foundation, and that's our deadly sister Lee Smith, and we've got her on the line. Lee, hey, welcome to Black Chat.
1: Hi, Lola. Thank you. Hello to you all.
0: Yes, no, it's all good yet. Oh, look, this is it's been a serious problem because, I mean, it's been eradicated in a lot of third world countries and fourth world countries, and yet we've still got it in Australia, and the higher incidence we have in our First Nation children from 5 to 14. Why has it taken so long?
1: Oh, look, you're right. In Australia, there's a significant number of people that are still living with rheumatic heart disease or have a history of acute rheumatic fever. And unfortunately, we do see the highest rates amongst First Nations children around 5 to 14 years. And in most other countries in the world, or First Nations countries, it has been eliminated. So we continue to lead efforts to end rheumatic heart disease, but there's a lot more that needs to be done, including addressing those the conditions that can drive the disease as well, is what we need some sustained investment and commitment to deliver.
0: I mean, don't you think it's a bit ridiculous? We're living in 2026. We're supposed to be in this modern, you know, world, and yet here we have you know, a disease that should have been eradicated many, many, many years ago. And as they're saying, you know, more than 90% diagnosed are occurring First Nation peoples.
1: That's right. You see that the acute rheumatic fever, which is the precursor of rheumatic heart disease, is often associated with socioeconomic conditions. And often there's opportunities for preventions, early detection and prevention, but they're missed. And so people are often being found at very late stages or severe stages with rheumatic heart disease. So unfortunately, it is completely preventable, but it's being missed early.
0: Okay, then, well, how do we get rheumatic heart disease, and how do we prevent it?
1: Acute rheumatic fever, it's an illness that can be caused by untreated sore throats and skin sores. So it's a bad germ, it's called strep A, that gets into the throat and the skin, and it can make you feel sick. So when your immune system is fighting those germs, it can accidentally, I guess, hurt other parts of your body, like your heart and the joints, your skin and your brain, and that's called acute rheumatic fever. So there's ways to prevent that. It's around keeping, you know, your skin clean, showering daily, washing your clothes and bedding often. If you get any skin sores or any sore throat, go to the clinic and get it checked out, because if it is a strep A bug, it can be treated.
0: But what about then, Aboriginal communities? Do they have these facilities, or do they have people going into Aboriginal communities and, you know, checking on people and then advising them about what they should be doing so they don't get it?
1: Yeah, I think there is a lot that's being done. There's clinics, whether that's an Aboriginal community controlled health service or the government clinics in communities, are able to advise and treat. They're able to do that. So if you do feel unwell, often it can feel like sore joints or the skin sores or sore throat, as I mentioned. Mm-hmm. If you're experiencing any of those things, short of breath, anything that you might be worried about, go into the clinic and they can give you some good advice of ways to either prevent or treat that so it doesn't progress onto rheumatic heart disease.
0: Okay, does
1: so rheumatic heart disease is when there's damage to the valves, yep, after having that acute rheumatic fever.
0: Does the Heart Foundation do, because, you know, a lot of our remote communities and communities in regional areas, English can be a second or third language. Are we putting campaigns out there in language so that our people will get a better understanding of, you know, what it's all about?
1: That's really important. We do a lot of plain language resources, but also support the local communities to be able to deliver information and education in their own ways as well. We have a program that's called Champions for Change, and it's people who are living in communities and living with this condition so that they can support their own communities, they can pass on information and education, and they can talk about what it means to live with this condition and how you can prevent it. So they're able to support their own communities as well.
0: Wow. And, you know, is there a cure for rheumatic heart disease?
1: Once you have rheumatic heart disease, it's treatment that you need for many years ahead. You often need to have needles every 21 to 28 days to protect your body. But if it's quite severe, often people need surgery and might need their heart valves replaced. So the best thing is to prevent that so that you don't get to that point of needing regular ongoing treatment.
0: This is pretty shocking, isn't it?
1: It's really shocking, yes. And it's why the Heart Foundation has a significant focus on we have to do more to end this disease. We shouldn't have it. We shouldn't be seeing it. And yet we continue to. So in November, we're hosting a World Congress on rheumatic heart disease that will bring people from all over the world to Perth.
0: Really?
1: And we'll be reigniting the commitment and especially highlighting in Australia and to governments that we need to do more to end this.
0: What is it like internationally with other First Nation community, you know, globally? Is it affected?
1: Yeah, it is experienced in other countries, again, where there's often low socioeconomic conditions. So it's not associated with specific populations, but it's associated where there might be, household crowding and negative impacts that come from that, a lack of access to culturally safe healthcare or facilities to prevent that is the where you often see that arise.
0: Also, don't you think there's a bit of the government's responsibility as well?
1: Yes, it is, and the government are investing in rheumatic heart disease. There's a national endgame strategy which outlines what can be done to end rheumatic heart disease. So I think there is a lot that's happening. We just need more because other first world countries have ended this disease.
0: Yeah.
1: And we haven't in Australia. So whilst we've got a strategy, there's some good investment, there's some great work being done by NACHO and the ACHOs, it just needs more.
0: Yep.
1: We really need to address some of those drivers which are around, you know, having healthy housing and environmental health, having appropriate healthcare, and we need a workforce that can recognise and prevent the disease from progressing as well.
0: What about educational programs? Have you thought about that in remote communities or, you know, regional and areas of, you know, getting, I always bring this up for, you know, 10, 11, grade 10 and 11 and 12 so that they can
1: I'm based in the Northern Territory and we've been doing some programs here locally and we're able to support this for other areas that are interested or communities. But going out and engaging with schools, with councils, with clinics, with people to educate and upskill people around how to recognise the signs and symptoms, how to prevent and build that knowledge in the community as well. We're also doing some training around health professional workforce. And we've got some national guidelines that show how this can be best prevented, treated and managed as well. So we have a number of avenues to address this disease.
0: No, this would be good. So if people are listening out there and they want to get more information, what's the best way to get information from the Heart Foundation?
1: If you go to the Heart Foundation's website on heartfoundation.org, www.rheumatic.com.au, mm-hmm. and there's a whole section on First Nations health and acute rheumatic fever and rheumatic heart disease. You'll find information sheets. You'll find information around our Champions for Change program for anyone who is living with rheumatic heart disease, or you might be caring for someone. Your child might have rheumatic heart disease, or someone in your family, that you can go and find out more information about that as well, or reach out to our First Nations team, who are always happy to talk and support people.
0: Oh, good. So, and have you got things in language online as well? Seeing you're in the Northern Territory.
1: I think there is a little bit in language, or we refer to other organisations,
0: yep.
1: Where they might have that information. There's many languages across Australia, exactly. So it won't be in all language, no.
0: I thought, maybe there might be just a bit of an introduction that they could, have a little bit of language in Yungul Matha or, Pindjara or, I don't know.
1: Yeah, look, I'm definitely... let's work on that.
0: Yeah, no, it is good. No, it is good because you notice at Gama they had Bluey, that character.
1: Yeah.
0: They had 120 countries and 20 languages, and now finally they've put Bluey in Yungul Matha, and that was launched at Gama Festival. It was on the ABC, but they launched it. There was 5 episodes in Yungul Matha, so it's giving,
1: I saw that. Did you? Wonderful. Yeah, no, you're absolutely right, and there's so much more that we need to do. So we're very keen to understand what people need and work towards that as well, so we can continue to get the information out around this.
0: And,
1: and I think if anyone's experiencing, as I said, the sore throat or having skin sores or sore joints or anything like that, do go and see the clinic and they can provide you more information.
0: Also, too, is what about finances from the government? Are they committing finances there to help with this program?
1: Yes, they absolutely are. There's an investment package that they have that they deliver, and that offers a whole range of services. They support control programs in each of the states and territories. They work through NACHO, so they deliver. Information, education and upskilling to Aboriginal community controlled health services across the country.
0: Yep.
1: And there's a whole range of investments that are in place from the government. But I think we need more.
0: Yep, we definitely need more because housing is a huge problem in a lot of our communities out there.
1: Yeah,
0: and, water.
1: There's some great work happening as well. There's been an investment by the government in remote community laundries,
0: yep.
1: which is a really important infrastructure to make sure that there's access to washing facilities.
0: Isn't it amazing? But it's only just started. But, the washing facilities, access to water, access to... it's just access to housing, proper housing structure, because
1: yes,
0: we know
1: yep.
0: that a lot
1: That's
0: of people,
1: right.
0: 8 to 20 people could be living in a 2-bedroom, 3-bedroom home, it's pretty shocking what's going on out there.
1: And the access to water, there's high cost of washing machines.
0: Yes.
1: So we've been working with a group called the Aboriginal Investment Group, who do fantastic laundries in remote communities.
0: Yep.
1: And we're working with them to expand the number of laundries in communities so that people have access to free industrial-grade washing facilities to keep that bedding and clothing clean to prevent the spread of that strep A germ.
0: Streptococcal infection.
1: Yeah, that's right.
0: Yeah, so this is pretty shocking because, we've got these facilities in the cities too, in Sydney and the Western Sydneys, we've got washing machine facilities. It's crazy. It's absolutely crazy, but it's even worse in remote communities where they don't have that access, but it's slowly getting in there. So that's great. So that's Aboriginal Investment Group. They're the getting what they take out, taking laundries there, or is it mobile laundries?
1: They're actually laundries that they place in our community.
0: Yeah.
1: It's in a shipping container. There's 4 washers, 4 dryers. They employ local people to deliver, and it becomes an asset for the community as well. So they're a really great model that are currently across the seven northern regions in the Northern Territory.
0: Yep.
1: But looking to expand that nationally as well to those communities who are interested in that. So we've worked with AIG to advocate for more funding for laundries because it's a really valuable resource that has the potential to really impact the rates of acute rheumatic fever.
0: Yeah, no, I've been saying it for years. So every community should have a laundromat, and you know, getting people to train in there, and every community should have a canteen where they can, you know, cook really good food. I always said I'd find an Italian, Lebanese, and Greek chef to go up there in the communities and show them alternative food sources, you know, and plus, you know, growing up, you know, market gardens and that to develop so that they'd be able to have healthy food rather than, you know, processed foods out there. So that doesn't help neither when you're eating crap food to look
1: That's
0: after.
1: That's right. So. Absolutely. And food, quality food, good food at an affordable cost.
0: Yeah, it is. It's it. Hey, look, Lila, thank you very much for coming on and keeping us updated. So people, if you want to find out more, just go, as they say, to heartfoundation.com.au and you'll be able to find out more about what's going on. And I'm just hoping more laundromats are going into communities. But the thing is, do they have water? Do they have good water? Yes. Yeah, so, Lee, thank you very much.
1: Thank you so much. Thanks, everyone.
0: And this is the Heart Foundation. She's the National Manager for Heart and Wellbeing. And as I say, the Heart Foundation renewing calls to ensure rheumatic heart disease ahead of the upcoming World Congress of Rheumatic Heart Disease in Perth, which will be held from the 11th to the 14th. And they will be having researchers, practitioners, advocates and people with lived experience from around the world united by sharing commitments to end the global burden of rheumatic heart disease. And you're listening to Black Chat coming to you here on the studios in Gadigal Country. And this is Casey Donovan with the Symphony of Life.

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Also too, the City of Sydney's update grant program is open with new funding opportunities and extra grants, writing support. 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Applications close the 1st of September. Search City of Sydney Grants to find out more. Station sponsor. And we'll keep it moving with Shelley Morris and Jacopora Mignani with the Footsteps here on Black Chat.

Wow, Shelley Morris and Jacopora Magnani, listening to Black Chat here. Some other great news out there is the National Indigenous Music Awards. The Artist of the Year was Birds and Fred Leon. Best New Talent was Drifting Clouds. Album of the Year was Baker Boy. Film Clip of the Year was Baker Boy. And Song of the Year was Baker Boy. So, there's live performances from some South Summit, Bumpy, Cassie Williams, Big Nota, and there were more. So, big congratulations goes out there. They're getting more and more happening out there. Also, too, what have we got as well? We've got National Science Week coming up, and residents of Mbatuwa and Alice Springs are invited to explore how climate, the environment and human health are connected, thanks to an upcoming event hosted by the Menzies School of Health Research, Remote Health Systems and the Climate Change Centre. It's going to be held on Wednesday the 19th of August as part of the National Science Week. So the interactive STEM Open Day will give students, community members, an opportunity to take part in a range of on-hand activities like water or soil testing, UV germ identification, waste management, and exploring blood in diabetes. So members of the public can register to attend the afternoon sessions, which is from 3:30 till 5 o'clock via Eventbrite. So you can go into www.eventbrite.com.au, Science for Health. Yes, I get it. So the Menzies School of Health and Research. So too deadly. Also, too, coming up is Supply Nation. It's a non-for-profit organisation, and they're working to grow the Indigenous business sector for promoting suppliers diversity and connect Indigenous businesses with procurement opportunities across corporate, government and non-for-profit organisations. So we were talking to Kate Russell. That was last week. She's the CEO, and this is the launch comes ahead of the well, today it's the Supply Nation's flag event for the Indigenous business sector, which was is being held in Baloo, which is Perth, over there today and tomorrow. Connect brings together Indigenous business members and partners to strengthen commercial relationships, share knowledge and create new opportunities. Yes, so that's a good one. Lots of great gatherings coming together. Oh, also too, a great opportunity out there. Prescribed body corporate strategic project grants are now open, and the Albanese Labor Government is providing new funding opportunities for prescribed body corporation through strategic project grants to help support First Nation economic development. Yes. So that's a good one. Thank you. It says PBCs can apply for funding over a period of up to 3 years, with grants anticipated to range between $50,000 and $750,000. So the grant opportunity is part of the Albanese government's new PBC support program, which is investing $200 million to drive economic empowerment opportunities for First Nation title holders, native title holders, by strengthening their capacity and capability and sustainability of the PBCs across Australia. So that's a good one. As native title has now been recognised over 46.7% of Australia's landmass, PBCs plays an essential role in creating opportunities for First Nation communities, particularly in remote communities. And that's from the Minister for Indigenous Australian, Senator Melandiri McCarthy. Yes, so as they say, PBCs can apply for funding to help unlock the economic potential of native title land for the benefit of native title holders and the communities they represent, with $30 million available until 30th of June 2029. And some great fun is happening up in the Northern Territory in Garamilla, and that is the Darwin Festival, which kicked off on the 5th of August and it goes through to the 23rd of August here. So you've still got time, everyone, if you want to go somewhere a little bit warm. It's up to over 30 degrees up there. So they've got 764 diverse artists presenting 405 performances. So they've got 6 world premieres. They've got music, comedy, circus, theatre, you name it. It is all happening up there in Garamilla from to the 23rd. What else have we got? We've got so much others. Oh, this is a great one. I love this one. This is a new 50-cent coin by the Royal Australian Mint, commemorating two defining milestones in Australia's journey towards reconciliation. And this is the release of the new circulated 50-cent coin titled Unity, Gurindji Walk-Off in 1966, and the birthplace of Aboriginal Land Rights Act 1976. And on the coin, it's got the image of Gough Whitlam pouring the sand through the hands to Vincent Lingiari, the elder there. So that was a big gathering of the Gurindji people set forth to make their Wave Hill walk-off. Yes, for not for money, but for land. Yes, to get their land back.
So these are some other great things that are happening out there. And don't forget, if you've got events happening, let us know about them so we can let other people know about them, like NASDA. Yes. You've only got another week or so left, and this is they're celebrating 50 years of Deadly, and the applications are now open for their intake for 2027, and that closes on the 31st of August. The auditions will be on the 28th to the 30th of September, and there'll be four national accredited qualifications from Certificate 3 to Advanced Diploma in Dance, and then they've got a live production. This is new for 2027. This is a Certificate 4 in Live Production and Technical Services. It's a new pathway for students interested in lighting, sound, staging, production support and live events. So that is helping people in the front stage, yeah, so we can get more. So it's 100% First Nation, yeah, so please. Their phone number is 1-800-117-116, 1-800-117-116. So let's have a pause for the calls, a little bit from our Deadly Sister Jess Beck with Little Birdie here on Black Chat.

a great track there from Jess Beck, hey, Little Birdie. Meanwhile, some other great events that are happening out there, the Byron Bay Writers Festival, which is coming up on the 14th to the 16th of August. And see Daniel Browning, Julie Jason, Luke Patterson, B.B. Oliver and more at a variety of various events during the Byron Bay Writers Festival. We've also got the Turtle Tier launch, which is going to be happening on the 4th of September at Ballina. And this is... join Megan Albert to celebrate the launch of a deadly children's picture book, Turtle Tears, as the Australian Sea, Bird and Turtle Rescue. Then we've got Black and Bright, which is the 3rd to the 6th of September in Nam. And this is Catch a Whole Mob of Deadly Magabala Creators at the 2026 Black and Bright Festival, including Ali Corbett Eckelman, Brendan McKeenan and Keely Saunders. So these are some great positive things that are happening out there and getting truth-telling, getting stories told. So, yeah, we're almost to the top of the hour. And don't forget, if you've got events happening in your community, one of the ways to get the message out there is to email us here at blackchat@curryradio.com. blackchat@curryradio.com. And we'll try to keep you updated with that and more here on Black Chat. Yeah, so what we've got here? I just got a message here in regards to Larry Gurawiwi's. His video is being released and it says he's playing at the Darwin Festival this week and... He's wanting to come back and play at Yarban next year. So hopefully we'll be able to get him at Yarban. But we'll get that video. Yeah, we'll find out more where you can get that from. So stay tuned. He's also a Yudaki healer with Vernon, his brother, and his father travelled the world. And they were doing healing sessions up at the Garma Festival. So we might be able to squeeze one more in. And this is our deadly Jess Hitchcock with Together here on Broadway.

And we've come to the end of the second hour. Don't forget where we always in the second hour. We broadcast through the National Indigenous Radio Service coming out of Turba Yagara country up there in Benjamin. That's between 10 and 11. 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Yes, so stay tuned. I'm your host, Lola Forrest, and it was great to catch up with Lee Smith in regards to preventing rheumatic heart disease. And they'll be having their big conference, their national conference on the 11th to the 14th over there in Baloo. So this will be the World Health Federation hosted by the National Health Foundation. So we'll keep you updated with that and more here on Black Chat. We got-

coming up in the final hour. Don't forget, we're here Monday to Friday, 9 to 12. So between 10 and 11, we're going to catch up with another one of our deadlies. And this is one of Australia's leading First Nation choreographers and artistic directors of the Australian Dance Theatre, ahead of the Sydney premiere of Two Blood at the Carriage Works, which is happening from the 13th to the 15th of August. And that's our deadly brother, Daniel Riley. You know, he was also a dancer for 11 years with Bangarra, but, you know, he's also been working with other companies as well. So Black Dance and Adelaide Festival. He's created works for Albidgeri Theatre Company, the Lewisville Ballet, the Victorian College of the Arts, Melbourne International Arts Festival, Dance North, and of course Bangarra Dance Theatre, Sydney Dance Company. So he's got a lot of experience. He's an amazing dancer. And now he's this deadly Wiradjuri man is doing this great production, Two Bloods, at the Carriage Works, as I said. So stay tuned for that. We'll keep you updated with other events that are happening out there, but it'll be great to catch up with Daniel. It's been a while since I've seen him. And, he's with the, as I said, the Artistic Director of the Australian Dance Theatre. So stay tuned for that. We'll keep you updated with other news as it comes to hand. And, of course, we'll be always playing you First Nation deadly music. So stick around, and don't forget too, The Drover's Wife, and it is absolutely amazing. It's at the Sydney Opera House until I think it's the 16th, so if you can get an opportunity to go and see that, it's fantastic. Molly Johnson is played by Nita, her niece, and Yada, the Aboriginal man, is played by our one and only Marcus Corowa. Yes, so please, if you get an opportunity, check it out. Thanks to Leah Purcell and her mob for getting this all together. It was the theatre production, the film, the book, and now the opera. Yes, unbelievable. No, it's not unbelievable. She just keeps on keeping on.

And some other interesting news too. I was wondering what happened to Monica Stevens. She went back to Cairns to go mayor up there, and she's actually got a book called The Brown Blouse by her. It's drawing on her own family history set against the Cape York Gold Rush in 1886. So I would have to get hold of Monica. She was a NASDA dancer, and she was one of the original dancers for Bangarra. Yes. And then she wrote a thesis on First Nation dance as well. So stay tuned. We'll get hold of her and find out more about what she's been doing. And it's like a lot of other people out there that have gone through NASDA and Bangarra and gone on not just for dance, but gone on to make them. It kind of makes you strong, learning about dance and being really proud of your culture and learning more about your culture. But coming up in a moment will be the National Indigenous Radio Service news on the hour, every hour, right through till 6 o'clock daily.

0: Hey there, it's Harrison Peterson here from NIRS News, coming to you from the lands of the Yuggera and Turrbal peoples. It's census time, the time when an official count is done of every person and household in Australia by the Australian Bureau of Statistics. A hotline set up to help people do the census is already getting a lot of calls.
1: I think that a lot of the

0: form they're able to, and that's where most of those queries are aimed at the moment.
1: That's the ABS's Emily Walter. If you don't complete the census form, you might be looking at a fine of $364 a day until it's submitted. Providing false information will also get you fined up to $3,640. If you need help with your census, the census call centre number is 1-800-181-227. A South Australian Rural Commission isn't the best way to scrutinise artificial intelligence. That's what the federal opposition thinks. The comments come after the state announced its own Rural Commission to investigate the emerging technology yesterday. Aaron Violi is the federal opposition's digital economy spokesperson. Mr. Violi has told the ABC there are better ways to examine AI.
2: So I think there is the opportunity at a national level to have either a select committee or potentially a standing committee looking at AI as it develops.
1: South Australia's Premier Peter Malinauskas says the inquiry will make sure AI is working for people and not the other way around. Over 100 people have been killed by a 7.4 magnitude earthquake in Western Colombia. The quake hit the Chocó region west of the capital Bogotá, according to the country's geological service. It was felt as far as Venezuela and Ecuador. A national emergency has been declared as the Colombian government works on searching for survivors and helping impacted communities. Farhan Haq is the United Nations deputy spokesperson. He says the global organization is monitoring the incident.
3: Connectivity in rural areas has become limited. We've received reports of structural damage, including collapsed houses, across several towns. The government has initiated precautionary evacuations and is leading efforts to assess damage and casualties. Our thoughts go out to all who have suffered as a result of this earthquake, and we stand ready to help as needed.
1: The Australian Electoral Commission has dropped plans to rename a Tasmanian electorate after an Aboriginal resistance leader. Details and other stories after this.
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5: Program sponsor.
1: Tasmania's federal electorates will keep their names after plans to rename one after an Aboriginal resistance leader was abandoned. The Australian Electoral Commission had proposed renaming the electorate of Franklin to Togongla Gongada, an Aboriginal leader and warrior who died in 1837. The Tasmanian Aboriginal Centre has welcomed the decision to abandon the name change. It says the change never made sense in the first place because the warrior was fighting the colonial political system that sought to remove Aboriginal governance. Iran needs to pay compensation for the people it's killed in wars and attacks and protests. That's what the US President Donald Trump has demanded. His latest threats could derail a deal being brokered to reopen the Strait of Hormuz, which is reportedly close to being finalized with Omani negotiators. President Trump says he's responding to Iran's earlier call for Washington to meet conditions, including recompensing Tehran for the damage caused since the US and Israel launched attacks on the territory, which has been more than 5 months ago. And that's been the latest from NIRS News. If you have a news tip or story to send our way, you can always send an email to news@nirs.org.au.
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1: Yes, a very good morning, you Daily Bob. Welcome back to your Yarn and Circle, the Murray Grapevine. It is National Talk Black. It is I, Trevor Tim, Trendy Trev, Murray from the Curry. I come to you live from First Station Radio Station here in Cairns on Yidindi Country, BBM Bummer Bit Media, 90.7 FM. And we go across the nation thanks to NERS, National Digital Radio Service. Have your saying yarn up strong, 1-800-422-416, number you need to call. I'd like to acknowledge traditional owners of the land we broadcast from and to all our traditional interests of beautiful country of ours. Welcome back, National Talk Black. Have your saying yarn up song. 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

Yeah, welcome back to your daily program, National Talk Black. Have your say and yarn up strong. Deadly number here, 1-800-422-416. Call that number, yarn with yours truly, Trevor Tim, Trendy Trev Murray from the Curry. Come to you live from First Station Radio Station here in Cairns and Yidinji country. That's BBM Bunbury Bit Media, 98.7 FM. And we go across the nation thanks to NERS, National Digital Radio Service. Have your say and yarn up strong. Uli is here for your deadly yarns. Let's look at our news headlines, ABC News. Yarn in circles raise concerns about a repetition of Stolen Generations, story by Jodie Hamilton. Some carers say Stolen Generation history is repeating itself with the number of children in South Australia under the Department of Child Protection, that's the DCP. The series of Yarn in circles to collect feedback from carers has heard staffing issues and delays in the medical assessments were hindering progress for Aboriginal children in state care. South Australia has the second highest rate of children in out-of-home care, that's OOHC, in the nation, and almost 40%, that's of 1,785, of those children are Aboriginal. The Aboriginal-led organisation, KWI, has created a four-year research program called Awulto Awulo, meaning Spring Star in Kaurna language, to investigate community-led solutions to reduce the overrepresentation of Aboriginal children in care. About 200 carers have provided feedback through Yarni Circles at Port Lincoln, Port Augusta and Adelaide. KWI Research and Development Senior Manager Rebecca Court said the next phase would focus on Yarni Circle peer-led solutions. We have a really big problem in Australia over representation of Aboriginal children in care, and it's growing, Ms. Court said. We know that it's grown since last year, so the problem, despite all the policy, despite the investment, despite the agreement on closing the gap, the numbers are still worsening. One of the key focus areas was a need to tackle child protection earlier. Australia National spends about $15 billion a year in child protection and family support. 84.1% of that investment is looking at intervening after harm has occurred for children and families, Ms. Cord said. Residential care. Children in South Australia are almost four times more likely to have in residential care than children nationally, with 772 children, or 17.2% of all OOHC placements in the outmoded type of care. This is out of step nationally, according to 2026 monitoring of the Productivity Commission's report on government services by South Australia's Guardian for Children and Young People. It raises serious questions about whether the system is adequately prioritising children's rights to safe families-based care in their community, the report stated. The rate of Aboriginal children in care South Australia was 88.6%, 1,000 children in the total care population compared to 62.4% nationally. The report stated South Australia continued to fail Aboriginal children at scale despite incremental improvements. So a lot of work to be done in that space. And like I said, caring for our children, utmost important, another gap we need to talk about. This is your daily program, National Talk Black. Add to the conversation, Trendy Trev, Murray from the Curry, that deadly number, 1-800-422-416.

0: G'day, you mob. This is Tanya Kernaghan with Trendy Trev, and you're tuned in to National Talk Black.
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0: Yeah, Mary G, part of my passion here on your daily program, National Talk Black. Have your say in Yarn Up Strong. Deadly number here, 1-800-422-416. Number you need to call. Yarn with yours truly, Trevor Tim, 20 Trevor Murray from the Curry. Come to you live from First Station Radio Station here in Cairns and Yindinji Country. BBM Bumrabit Media, 98.7 FM. And we go across the nation thanks to NERS, National Digital Radio Service. Have you seen Yarn Up Strong? You can text your brother as well, 045-714-0550. And don't forget our Facebook page as well, BBM987FM. Looking at other headlines here for the news, ABC, a story here by the national AI reporter, Cam Wilson, and ABC Regional Investigations, Andy Burns. Privacy concerns raised over Australian first live AI police face scanning trial. An Australian first trial of the live AI facial recognition and technology by a police force has been criticised by privacy experts and legal advocates. The mass AI surveillance pilot has been rolled out in Western Australia and being closely watched by law enforcement agencies across the country. Since the trial began in June, camera linked to facial recognition software have scanned more than 130,000 people in Perth and Fremantle, comparing their faces against police watch lists in real time. Western Australia police say the results are promising, but questions have been raised about an opaque watch list and trial site location that some say may target First Nations people. In June, the Western Australian police announced it would be the first police force to use live facial recognition technology on the public. Facial recognition technology has become increasingly commonplace. It includes simply one-to-one system that checks whether a single face matches a particular identity, like those used to unlock a mobile phone. It also includes the more complex one-to-many systems, like those used in Bunnings to compare faces of customers against a database of people suspected of activity, including theft or abuse of staff. The Privacy Commissioner finds Bunnings Warehouse interfered with the privacy of its customers by using facial recognition without consent in 63 of its stores over the three-year period. Since June, WA police have been trialling a more than complex type of system using tech company NEC's NeoFace M40 product. A pilot program scanned more than 130,000 faces around Perth and Fremantle in the first week of the trial. It compared their faces against a watch list of about 4,000 people, including people accused of serious offences, people who are missing and people who pose a risk to themselves or others, police said. WA Police celebrated the early results from the trial, which resulted in 33 alerts and 18 arrests. Or the faces scanned the first week, the algorithm falsely identified one person as being on the watch list, a better result than the 2023 UK trial of the same technology. Since then, the pilot has continued for several weeks across multiple sites, but WA police declined to release any more data about the trial, saying more could come in a coordinated manner. So there it is, technology. Is it good or is it bad? There it is. But is it tackling people's privacy? So a fine line. Maybe you want to yarn about that. Have you saying Yarn Up Strong here? Your daily program, National Talk Black, 1-800-422-416.
1: 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Makaran.
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0: Yeah, welcome back. National Talk Black. Have you say Yarn Up Strong? Deadly number here, 1-800-422-416. Call that number, Yarn Up, with yours truly, Trevor Tim, Trendy Trev Murray from the Curry. Come to you live from First Station Radio Station here in Cairns and Yindinji Country. That's BBM Bumrabit Media, 98.7 FM. And we go across the nation thanks to NERS, National News Radio Service. Have you seen Yarn Up Strong? Now, first demonstration cultural burn by traditional owners and rural fire services at Scott's Head. The first demonstration cultural burn at a Crown Reserve managed by Reflections Holidays, a Category 1 Crown Land Manager and the largest holiday park group in New South Wales, was held recently on Gumburra Country at Scott's Head Reserve, with the community on hand to witness the proceedings. We're going to catch up a yarn with Dean Kelly, Yurunga Aboriginal Corporation CEO, and Dean's on the line. Dean, good morning. How are you, brother?
1: I'm good, thanks. How are you today?
0: I'm well. Thank you very much for coming to the program. Before we start, Dean, can you let the mob know who your mob, where you're from, please?
1: Yeah, so my name is Dean Thomas Kelly. I'm a Gumbangi and a Yuin man, and I'm down here on Gumbangi country at Scott's Head today.
0: Good, beautiful. And big shout out to your mob. Thank you very much. And come on, baby, light my fire. Look, this is fantastic. First demonstration, cultural burn. So tell us about it, how it went, and the mob there on hand to witness it.
1: Yeah, look, it's been a beautiful day of burning. And, you know, the area that we're burning is actually a part of our creation story here at Scott's Head. So,
0: good.
1: You know, country hasn't been cared for the way it should be here for a long time. So nice. It's an honour for us to be here today putting fire back on country.
0: Look, fantastic. Fire is a tool. And look, 60,000 years, we're professionals in all fields. And looking after the country is one of them, using fire as the tool. So it's great to see. And I believe also a fire truck delivered, donated. Is that right?
1: Yeah, we got one fire truck that Fire Rescue New South Wales donated us.
0: Big shout out.
1: Yeah, no, definitely. The Commissioner, Jeremy Futel, donated us that. He's done a great job. So look, we look at that. It's a fire facilitation vehicle. It's there to put fire on country, not put it off.
0: Yeah, thank you. Fantastic. What about young ones at the table? We've had a young First Nation mob having a look at what's going on.
1: Yeah, we've got a lot of school kids here today watching as well, and I got my little five-year-old. You know, I started learning cultural burning at the same age, so I've got him here learning today.
0: Yeah, fantastic. And that's how we pass the knowledge on. Tell about Reflection manages 40 holiday parks and cares for 45 public reserves, spanning more than 10,000 hectares, so a big footprint, you would say, Dean.
1: Yeah, so they're a Crown Land Manager. So what we're trying to do is open that door so we can maintain our country. And, you know, they've got the title as manager, and we've been lucky enough to build this amazing partnership so we can get back out here and put fire on country where it's meant to be.
0: Yeah, look, fantastic. Great to have connections like that, and have the relationship open, and communication is second to none. So it's fantastic and great to see. And what about moving forward and looking after country? What can we expect?
1: Well, look, we're working on building our relationships with all government organisations. We are also running an Indigenous protected area consultation stage across our whole of our homelands.
0: Yes.
1: So we're looking at these relationships as being key. So we've got a full relationship with RFS that we're getting off the ground, and it's the same with national parks and, you know, dare I say it, forestry as well. We're trying to work out how to work together with all of these land managers for the best outcome for country.
0: How simple is that equation? You know, if you look at a DNA.
1: It's not simple.
0: Yeah, like I said, life is simple, people complicate it, but look, it's great to have the communication. Congratulations. Big shout out to the mob, the TOs. Big shout out to the young ones and everybody involved. A team effort. Dean, thank you for your yarn, my brother, and you stay warm.
1: Look, Darren Dung in our Gumbangi language, we appreciate being able to share.
0: You take care, my brother. All the best. Bye-bye.
1: All right, yada yarn. Bye.
0: Beautiful yarn there. Dean Kelly's name is Yurunga Aboriginal Corporation CEO, and talk about the first demonstration cultural burn by the traditional owners and rural fire service at Scott's Head. And a big shout out to New South Wales Fire Department as well, who donated a fire truck and delivered it to the TO. So great to see working together and getting it together. How simple is that? Have you seen Yarn Up Strong? Add to the conversation here, National Talk Black, 1-800-422-416.
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Hey, which way are you, mob? We got Talk Black with Uncle Trevor. Murray from the Curry. Call in on 1-800-422-416. Yendaba napi bamada. Yendaba kachana bamada. Yendaba gadan. Yendaba listen.

Yeah, beautiful track there. Morning Star by Uncle Archie Roach here with us here on Daily Program. National Talk Black. Have your saying, Yarn Up Strong, 1-800-422-416. Call the number, Yarn Up's yours truly, Trevor Tim, 20 Trevor Murray from the Curry. 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Other headlines and news here, the Nightly, Australian Western Australia, story by Aaron Bunch. Alicia Louise Gilmore, woman cleared of Indigenous teen Cassius Turvey's murder back in court. A woman acquitted of murdering an Indigenous teenager who was chased into bushland and beaten to death with a metal pole has returned to court. A woman acquitted of murdering an Indigenous teenager who was chased into bushland and beaten to death with a metal pole has returned to court. Alicia Louise Gilmore faced the Western Australia Supreme Court on Monday, where she was fined $500 for breaching the conditions of a suspended sentence. The 24-year-old triggered the breach by driving her car in April, 5 months after her license was suspended for drink driving. Gilmore faced a trial in 2025 with her ex-boyfriend, Jack Stephen James Brearley, and his mates, Brodie Lee Palmer and Mitchell Colin Forth, for the murder of Cassius Turvey. The 15-year-old Noongar Yamaji boy was brutally attacked in Perth's eastern suburbs on October 13, 2022. He died in hospital 10 days later. Brearley and Palmer were convicted of murder and sentenced to life behind bars, and Forth was found guilty of manslaughter and sentenced to 12 years imprisonment. Cassius was with fellow students when Brearley, Forth and Palmer intercepted and chased them into the bushland. Cassius was knocked to the ground and hit in the head with a metal pole at least twice. The impact split in his ear in half and causing bleeding in his brain. Gilmore was acquitted of the murder charge but convicted of abducting and assaulting other teenagers in the days before Cassius was assaulted. Chief Justice Peter Quinlan imposed a suspended 15-month prison sentence for the crimes, which was suspended for 2 years and strict conditions including supervision and a curfew. Gilmore had already served 2.5 years on remand. Her driving offence would have activated the suspended sentence, but Justice Quinlan on Monday said it would be unjust to impose it and not in the community's interest to do so. You know you are able to work well and behave well when you put your mind to it, he told her, and you need to put your mind to it, and you do not get brought back before me again. The court was told Gilmore had complied with other orders linked to her release and had struggled to get work due to the criminal record. Have you seen Yarn Up Strong? Here we are, National Talk Black, 1-800-422-416. Yarn Up Strong, we're going across the nation thanks to NERS, National Digital Radio Service, and got the news coming up very soon as well. Stay tuned. 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

0: is Jessica Malfoy, and you're tuned into National Talk Black, Trevor Tim, Trendy Turf, Murray from the Curry via BBM 98.7 FM, also NERS, National Indigenous Radio Service.
1: Thank you, Sister Jessica. But if you want to have a yarn, you mob, you might have to do that tomorrow. It's come to a time where Trinity Trev signs off for the program, a one-hour program. And thank you for the one-hour program. Thank you for your company. And a big shout-out to the BBM crew here and NERS, National Digital Radio Service, signing off here. But stay tuned. We've got the news coming up via NERS, National Digital Radio Service, and that daily number 1-800-422-416. 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

0: Hey there, Harrison Peterson here from NIRS News, coming to you from the lands of the Yuggera and Turrbal peoples. Scores of workers will be out in Indigenous communities to help people complete the national census today. Spokesperson Emily Walter says people in remote communities will have plenty of support and ample time to participate in the national count.
1: We've got some, you know, teams of people who have been going out well in advance and making contact with those communities and engaging with them on how, you know, how the operations will work for the census. And they'll be in the field, in those communities, you know, around about now, but into next week and following weeks as well, to help those communities complete the census.
0: If you don't complete the census form, you might be looking at a fine of $364 a day until it's submitted. Providing false information will also get you fined up to $3,640. If you need help with your census, the Census Call Centre

0: mission instead. Premier Peter Malinauskas has told the ABC it's important South Australia scrutinises AI.
1: Look, I think there is a whole range of areas of policy that are ultimately the responsibility of subnational governments in the way our federation operates. Let me just give you one example. States are the bodies that are responsible for education service delivery within our Commonwealth. We do schools. And I think there are some very real and complex questions about the extent to which we let kids get access to artificial intelligence during the course of their schooling journey.
0: The Royal Commission starts in October and will hand down a report by mid-next year. Rescuers have started searching for survivors in Western Colombia after a magnitude 7.4 earthquake has killed over 100 people. Angela Anzola de Toro is the CEO of child rights organisation Plan International Colombia. She's told the ABC the organisation is working to support children affected by the disaster.
2: We are looking to save lives. So the first weeks we're going to be helping in the rescue efforts. We're going to also help with kits, with sanitary kits, wash kits, so that people have access to safe drinking water. And we also are going to work so that they have food and also the protection of children.
0: The quake has hit the Chocó region west of the capital, Bogotá, according to the country's geological service. 87 people have been injured by the disaster and dozens of buildings have collapsed. After criticisms over a lack of consultation, a plan to rename a federal electorate after an Aboriginal resistance leader has been abandoned. Under the Australian Electoral Commission proposal, the federal electorate of Franklin would be changed to Tonga Longota, an Aboriginal warrior who died in 1837. The Tasmanian Aboriginal Centre has welcomed the decision to drop the name change. It says Tonga Longota had fought against colonial rule not to represent it. If the change went ahead, the electorate would have been the first in the state named after an Aboriginal person. A new scientific study has revealed why you should smile at dogs. Researchers from the Vienna University used an MRI to scan the brains of 14 dogs while they were shown pictures of people's faces. Photos of happy, smiling human faces made an area in the dog's brain light up, which is associated with rewards like treats. Scientists found the dog brain can also tell the difference between happy faces and negative expressions, including fearful faces and angry or sad ones. To sport, and Geelong will send a formal response to the AFL today following a request for more information about a secret concussion deal it reached with a former player. The signed agreement meant Jake Colajasny took responsibility for any brain injuries linked to his concussions. The deal protects the club and its medical staff from any future court action. Jake's twin brother Cade also announced his retirement from the AFL because of issues with concussions in 2020. And that's been the latest from NIRS News. Always send an email to news@nirs.org.au.

0: Across Western Australia, this is Daniel Burden with the NADA News. Aboriginal and Torres Strait Islander listeners are warned that the following program may contain stories and voices of people who have passed away. A senior lawyer in WA's guardianship system says the laws that control who can make decisions for someone who is incapacitated are failing to take into account people's Aboriginality or cultural background. A state parliamentary inquiry is investigating the guardianship system, which is meant to help ensure people suffering from head injuries or diseases like dementia are properly cared for. But the inquiry has heard stories of many people on guardianship orders falling through the cracks in the complex legal system. Luke Cassidy is the principal legal officer with Rua Legal Services, which runs the state's only specialist mental health law centre. Mr. Cassidy said people under guardianship orders were often forced into housing and care arrangements against their will, despite a 35-year-old legal test meant to protect their best interests.
1: That this is heightened in cases of people from an Aboriginal or Torres Strait Islander background or a cultural and linguistically diverse background as well, where the people making the decisions don't have that context in and of themselves. And then it's quite difficult to be able to always bring that in.

0: decisions that are being made.
1: Western Australia's Premier Roger Cook has again urged mining giant BHP and the three unions engaged in almost a year-long pay dispute to reach an agreement for the WA economy. Mr. Cook made the comments yesterday after a weekend that saw workers at BHP's Port Hedland export operations take a full 48 hours of protected strike action, downing tools last Saturday and Sunday. The union representatives have been fighting for improved deals for workers on pay and conditions as they look to grow membership in the Pilbara more than 20 years after workers were given the option to negotiate direct with employees. But Mr. Cook said he believed after some 10 months of negotiations that last weekend's strike could mean a deal will be reached when the parties meet for more talks next week.
2: What we want to see happen at the end of the day is an agreement, and we want those workers to feel valued and to get proper wages and conditions that reflect the value of their work, and for the employers to continue to be productive, profitable and sustainable.
1: Environmentalists say a federal court decision over the decommissioning of a Pilbara gas field will allow energy giant Santos to delay its clean-up indefinitely. On Friday, the federal court ruled the offshore regulator NOPSEMA was not required to ensure Santos could afford to decommission the project off Karratha before granting its approval. Wilderness Society campaigner Fern Cadman told the ABC that federal law should be reformed to keep companies from avoiding their responsibilities.
3: We actually need the law to be changed. So we need law reform that requires oil and gas companies, before they get approval to do anything in the ocean, to actually demonstrate they've got the money for cleanup. So,
1: in a statement, NOPSEMA spokesperson said the regulator welcomes the court decision and will carefully consider the judgment and its findings. The officer in charge of Derby Police says a recent spate of alleged vehicle thefts is uncommon. Nine boys are facing a total of 70 charges after seven vehicles were allegedly stolen in Derby last Friday. Nathan Smith told the ABC the crime spree was highly irregular.
4: For the most part, we're a really resilient community that is certainly just being subject of an increase off the basis of a young group that were like-minded in their attitude on the night.
1: Seven boys will face the Derby, Broome or Perth's Children's Court at various dates this month, while two others have been issued juvenile cautions. And thousands of people turned out for the second Kaliura Roeburn Rodeo over the weekend, including the first ever Trans-Tasman Invitational Rodeo Challenge, which the hosts, Australia, won against their competitors from the land of the Long White Cloud. But for both teams and the organisers, the huge weekend at Norwest Jockey Club was a roaring success. The two-day event brought together young riders, seasoned competitors and families from across the Pilbara, Kimberley and beyond. Rodeo co-founder and Nalama elder Brian B.T. Tucker says the rodeo is bigger than the competition. It's about family, culture and giving young people the chance to carry forward the region's proud stockman and horse riding traditions.
5: Well, if we can make this happen, because those old people out there will say, I want my grandson to participate and learn how to become what I used to be. And if we can do that, we touch everybody's heart.
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0: Peter Brandy, taking us into some of those remote places he does when he's on the back roads of the Kimberley. So are we heading here, there and everywhere across the country with you, Packingham and Honor, the network, heading out by the National Indigenous Radio Service, broadcasting from the radio studios of Golari Media in Broome, where we're going to have a big day filling in the census form. Just thought I'd throw that reminder in. You'll need to get that one done later on. And of course, all of those ladies stepping out with the ladies' race round happening. So much is happening around our part of the world with dry season coming to an end. We've still got the Shinju Matsuri Festival ahead of us. That kicks off on the 21st and that'll go through till the 6th of September. So if you're going to be around for that one, it's going to be a good one, as it always is each and every year. In fact, my colleague that does the Brekkie program has been sharing some of that history with us earlier on. He spoke about the reasoning why Broome put together a festival to begin with, which started out as a big focus on paying respect to the various cultures, well, the three major ones, Japanese, Chinese, and Malayan. It was a round-eyed perspective. Yes, I put it that way because that's the way it was described to me by Bobby Telford. Once upon a time, a lady that worked on the organizing, committing back when it happened in 1970. It was pretty much also to just celebrate the workforce at that particular time in the pearling industry. Anyway, if you've got events you'd like to be a part of, grab your tickets now, pop onto the Shinju Matsuri website and have a look, see there for yourself. You might walk on to rock and roll it at the first ball, which will be on the first weekend, the 22nd at the hub there in Town Beach. That's where the opening will also take place on the 21st, and that's Friday the 21st between 4 and 6 as well. Everyone's welcome. And you know what? It's very much the same with the guests I regularly have in the studio. I'm so rapt to have Anthony Watson with us, the chair of the Kimberley Land Council, and wow, Broome's first lady, as I'd put it, when it comes to politicking, Cherie Sibisado. In fact, found out some interesting information on how her mum assisted with the setup of Broome Circle. Would you believe they're turning 40 this year? Yes, and it was through the works of her mum trying to help Kadia women to find a place to get information on raising babies, which started off with breastfeeding and all of that to begin with. So, wow, what a pioneer she was. Her daughter's work is very much the same. apple don't fall too far from the tree. There you go. And I can say the same thing with Anthony Watson, with the wonderful work that his father has done, and stepping into the shame's shoes, sharing the KLC. We'll hear from them, and hear also from Martin Pritchard, because there's some interesting twists with the water allocation planning for Derby. Could it be even a dustier living in Derby in the near future because of taking groundwater more than it could handle?
1: So, how did you know you had gonorrhea?
2: I had no symptoms. I got tested.
1: I should get tested too.
3: You could have gonorrhea and not even know it. It's more common than you think. So if you've had any unprotected sex in the past 6 months, get tested and use a condom with casual and regular partners. Search Healthy Sexual. Authorised by the State Government, Perth.
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0: Yes, Dan, with you, getting out and about. It's a beautiful day to do so. August the 11th, getting through it. And it's weird to think that it's only a matter of weeks and sleeps before we get to the peak organization's annual general meeting that's coming up between the 24th and 28th. 8th of August. Gee, I'm lucky, as I said in the intro, to have Anthony Watson with us, the chair of the KLC, and Sherry Sivasato, the CEO of Anja. Ladies and gentlemen, well, put together your hands. Welcome, Anthony and Sherry.
6: Good morning, Sandy.
7: Good morning, Sandy.
0: Oh, a big couple of weeks with the planning processes still taking place for the AGMs at Wagaburn community, just south of Kununurra, and it's to be an election year this year for the KLC, Anthony.
7: Yeah, we have half the members will come off and have a bit of election for them. And so it's not far, it's next week. So this week we're just reminding our members to organise themselves to actually trying to get to the AGM, to make arrangements for transport, the medications, and to be on country. The East Kimberley has been nice to us over the many years, and we got a lot of talk and conversation from the East Kimberley. So from country we lead. And one of the documents that we use from the East Kimberley is the Crocodile Hole Report, which has been amazing, the input that their previous elders had a conversation with our organisation to actually plant a seed towards self-determination. So, we need to lead that conversation from the country. So this is an opportunity next week to, in our AGM to actually come forward. And we not only got the Land Council, but we got the other organisation that actually shared that journey with us.
0: Yeah, and we mentioned previously with the conversation we have 90% of the Kimberley now native title.
7: Yes, and previously a few weeks back that we got a native title in the East Kimberley near where we're going to have the AGM, which has been sort of been celebrated by the traditional owners and by us towards achieving the last lot of percentage that we need to achieve.
0: Anthony, also I notice there's a consulting process taking place with ATL Land, Aboriginal Lands Trust, that started in Port Hedland. They're actually based in Kalgoorlie today, being the 11th, and they're also going to have a hearing here in Broome on the 18th and Kununurra on the 20th. And this is to do with divvying up Aboriginal lands around the state in proportion. Have you been participating in this one?
7: Not yet, but when they do come to the Kimberley, that we'll get to engage. We've been engaged over the decades towards trying to look at the transfer back to PBCs, and those conversations have been a long-standing issue. We've spoken to the government that the liability, and the PBCs are looking forward for the transfer. But yeah, there need to be strict guidelines and conditions in the way that it get transferred. And I'm looking forward for if when they do come up to the Kimberley that we try and work on it straight away.
0: Yeah. Siri, we better bring you into the conversation. Busy, busy lady with CEO duties of Anja. What have you been up to?
6: Oh, Sandy, been up to lots of things, and obviously leading into this year's AGM is the priority for ANJA as well, with our other member organisations, doing the final planning for that and sent out our meeting documentation, obviously, and inviting all of our members to come along. We always look forward to our annual AGM gathering on country and really excited to be going over to the East Kimberley and on to Wagabun. So really looking forward to how we come together, and hopefully all our members will come along as they do, and we always come together and celebrate the importance of who we are as Kimberley Aboriginal people and how we come together to self-determine our future and to make sure that we're looking after all of our mob across the country. So that's something I think is really exciting, and the work that we're doing around that.
0: So it's a matter of getting members to put in their expressions of interest if they want to be there too.
6: If our members cannot attend, obviously they will follow a process of either nominating their proxy or tabling their formal apologies. Obviously, we always have good attendance at AGM, so it's nice to go to the East Kimberley this year, be on country, and I think our theme, as Uncle Anthony explained, is From Country We Lead. So that's a really powerful theme this year, to really look at how we come together as Kimberley Aboriginal people, how we start to actively participate in decision-making processes that are in our interest to be a part of. So we always look forward to AGM. I love it. I think it's the best time of year.
0: I also believe you've got some good news this year to us, and probably in another time. But what's also good to note is now they've opened that new women's refuge. They've finally got that one sorted after the consultation work that Anja did in the beginning of the year.
6: We that actually was a separate piece of work, Sandy, but it was incredible to be in that space celebrating a revamping of it and it creating a new opportunity to support women and children. I want to congratulate Mercy Care and the Department of Communities and our minister, our local member, the Honourable Davina Deanna, for the amazing work she continues to do to advocate for our region. And it is great to see that facilities that are much needed are now starting to be invested in, and that we can create further community safety and well-being for all our families.
0: Yes, good. That's what ANJA is all about, isn't it?
6: That's right, and we have a little role in that, but I think it's also around the whole collective and how we all come together as a community to be addressing issues like that. And I think AGM is a great way for us to come together and hear what it is that community want and how we can take on that responsibility. And Uncle referenced the Crocodile Hole Report. ANJA definitely uses that as our roadmap or to guide the work that we do and how we come together as organisations to be working for our communities.
0: And that's been Sandy Dan's Bible since I first started radio with keeping me on track in supporting our OPIC organisations, because it's the only working political grassroots organisations that we do have to utilise, tapping into all of the changes ahead. Anthony, I'm going to ask you a curly question now. We did talk about it a little earlier on. I did ask if I can ask this question, and it's to do with what came out of Agama and the breakaway group there with the NLC. It's not for you to comment, but so much is happening regarding land, and there are just changes around the country. The land council here in the Kimberley's strength has always been supported by the people, and continued to be supported by the people. But sometimes mining and all of that can put a spanner in the works, can't it?
7: It can, Sandy. My good friends in NLC and the foundation, and we didn't go to Gama, me and my CEO, but yeah, we talk to those groups a lot. And but yeah, I don't know the background towards why they want to do it, but all I know is that hopefully they'll do the right thing by making sure that they complement each other in what they want to achieve.
0: Which is why it's powerful that we host this AGM together as our peak organisations that we've done here in the Kimberley and will continue to do.
7: Yes, Sandy. We get the opportunity to actually, everyone get to voice their opinion, and hopefully that we can find solutions or find way to actually achieve those questionnaire that they have and concerns, that we try and meet the needs for our members. And even though they give us that instruction that they want self-determination and the conversation of previously with getting back those houses blocked, it's a matter of looking at a way to talk through it towards trying to get making sure that the 10 years and lease get transferred back to the traditional owners. So you get to listen to the question towards what their intention are, and if they're ready for managing those leases with their housing, then it should be given back to them, those ALT land.
0: It is important to be able to do that, and that'll be a topic talked about.
7: Not at our AGM, but we may have those discussions. But yeah, there'll be a date and time to actually have that committee to come to the Kimberley and have the conversation with Kimberley Mob. And at least we're ready for that.
0: And in Broome, as I mentioned, on the 18th of August with that one. Jerry, you've got anything else you'd like to add?
6: Oh, I just wanted to mention the dates of our AGM. Obviously, it's a whole week from the 24th to the 28th of August. As we mentioned, it's out at Wagabun Community Campground in the East Kimberley. The CALAC will have their first AGM, so they'll be first off the rank on Tuesday. Then KLC will be Wednesday morning, and Anja's AGM will be Wednesday afternoon. And then on Thursday, it will be KLRC's AGM. So, you know, a week packed of AGMs. Our members that are registered, some we share, some are just specific with particular organisations, but all in all, we look forward to having all of our members attend. And if you can't attend, encourage you to put your apologies in and put your proxy forms into your relevant organisation so that your vote in your voice is heard, in you still participate and you're still able to engage in those meetings in some way.
0: Yeah, and you've got to be a member. You just can't rock up as an Aboriginal people. That does person, that doesn't really give you the right. It's only if it's fair that you're a member first, then you put your interest forward through registry. Isn't it?
6: That's right.
7: Yep.
6: You can, though, people can attend and be observers, but they can't actively participate. But that would be an opportunity to sign up and become a member. They can definitely enjoy the cultural events that happen in the evening, but where they can, get involved, sign up, get your memberships and put it in and be a part of the movement that's happening.
0: Cherie, Anthony, thank you for letting us be a part of the exciting movement that's happening when it comes to our grassroots organisations here in the Kimberley, and talking more about the AGM coming up on the 24th.
7: Yeah, just a reminder, Sandy, that it's a drug-free and alcohol-free event. Remember to bring your medication, bring your swags, bedding and stuff. Mobile phone reception is it's hard to get up there. But yeah, this is an opportunity to call the Land Council on 9194100 to organise your trip this week for next week.
0: Yeah, and by drug and alcohol free means no drugs or alcohol. No drugs or alcohol. Bring yourself and your manners with you. That'd be great.

0: for non blondes. I'm still trying to get up that big old hill. Sandy Dan in company with you across the country by the National Indigenous Radio Service. Talking just then with the chairperson of the Kimberley Land Council and the CEO of ANJA. They've got their annual general meeting coming up on the 24th of August. That'll run through till the 28th at that Walkerburn community in the East Kimberley, just south of Kununurra there. Oh, gorgeous location. So was Derby. Yeah. Why Derby? Because it's always been a very quiet, quaint town. In fact, it still holds all of the essence, the beauty of the Kimberley still. Broome, sadly, lost its innocence, but you'll find that in bucket loads around Derby. The people, the landscape, the environment, and with that, there's a big threat now to groundwater once again because of the state government's water allocations that it's looking at. There was a threat back in 2002 which did eventuate to a reality where they had to sort of switch to another aquifer system, and now it looks like the aquifer system that they're linked to is now also in danger, with a lot of water being pulled out. This doesn't just mean drinking and showering water to the township. It also means water that gives growth to those mangroves, life to the wetlands where those beautiful seabirds forage for food. Martin Pritchard is online with us from Environ Kimberley. He's the director there. Martin, hello.
1: Hi. Hi, Sandy. Great to be with you.
0: Oh, I'm quite taken with the story, because it just seems so real, taking water from Derby. I mean, Derby is dusty as it is, and we notice the water around there is murky because of the tide systems, and it's because of the second biggest tide system in the world. Salt could be a problem to aquifers.
1: Absolutely, absolutely, Sandy, and totally agree with you. Derby really is a magic place. It's kind of a hidden gem these days, I think, and as we know, it's a really skinny bit of land that is surrounded by mudflats on two sides, and then on the other side is King Sound. And what we've got underneath it is fresh water, of course, that that is pumped to people in the town site. And what we know is that when you've got freshwater aquifer right next to the sea, or in this case, King Sound, if you take too much of that freshwater, the salt water starts coming in underground. And eventually, it turns that aquifer salty, and you can't use it anymore. And that's what happened in 2002 in Derby. So the Water Corporation in those days had to then switch to another aquifer in Derby. And what we're seeing now is, in the draft Fitzroy Derby water plan of the state government, the plan there is saying that the government or the Water Corporation is going to be over-extracting water out of that aquifer in Derby, and they're going to be taking more than double the amount of water that is actually filling it up every year from rainwater. Eventually, what's going to happen, of course, is that that aquifer as well is going to become salty, And, you know, the government knows this, and we're really concerned that it's not taking the appropriate action right now to solve this problem. And eventually that aquifer, that freshwater aquifer, is going to be destroyed and it's going to be salty. So that's kind of where we're at the moment, Sandy.
0: And what are they going to be doing with the water that they're taking?
1: So at the moment, the water is being used for domestic purposes in the town. So, you know, for people's houses, shops, workshops, you know, all the businesses there. And it's kind of business as usual. But what we're finding is that, yeah, they've actually been over extracting for years, and basically just avoiding making the hard decision of what is the future freshwater supply, groundwater supply for Derby, because if they keep going with what they're doing now, they're going to ruin the aquifer that they're taking water out of.
0: Is there other aquifers they can turn to?
1: There is. What's more than likely to happen is that the government is going to need to open up a new bore field that would be inland. That's obviously going to cost millions of dollars, probably tens of millions of dollars potentially. But that's what they're doing in places like Denmark down south. And obviously we're worried that, you know, the government's not taking action on this because It is going to, you know, need a lot of taxpayer funds. But you know, let's not keep delaying this. And what we're calling for is for the state government to establish a clear plan for the Derby Peninsula, and that there's timelines and, you know, triggers or thresholds for action before this aquifer gets ruined. And also there needs to be some serious community consultation in Derby so that people can see what the options are and have their say. We also need a comprehensive network of monitoring bores and proper modelling, which is not happening at the moment. And, you know, long term, what we know is that there's going to be a big push by pastoralists to take more water. We already know that Gina Reinhardt's mob on Liveringa and further towards Fossil Downs, they want lots of water. So what we need to make sure is that Derby's water supply is going to be safe into the future, and that the state government takes action before this aquifer is ruined.
0: So it's all the same aquifer that Derby and the stations are using?
1: Some of them will be the same aquifer, particularly the ones that are around Derby. And, you know, that's what we're concerned. We want to get some transparency happening here so that the community can see what the potential future is and have a say, so that we've got, you know, democratic decision-making here, and that our members of parliament and government bureaucrats are held accountable for future decisions. So, yeah, we want to see absolute clarity for people moving forward, and that's what we're calling on the government to do.
0: What about the future of a desalination plant, maybe then utilising those high tides to power it?
1: Yeah, look, that's desalination is incredibly expensive. You know, the desalination plants in Perth, there's one being built at the moment. It's costing billions of dollars to build. And so they are incredibly expensive, and they require huge amounts of energy. And, you know, there has been proposals in the past for tidal energy in Doctor's Creek, and, you know, they've been firmly really rejected by scientists based on the fact that they are highly problematic. It would be incredibly difficult to do that, and it would be environmentally damaging as well. It would destroy hundreds of hectares of mangroves if that was to happen. We've also had a geologist say that where any turbines would be, they would be sitting on mud, and that would not be enough of a foundation for that kind of dam. So yeah, we don't see tidal power, unfortunately, as an option. It's been looked at for decades, and so essentially, there could potentially be desalination, extremely expensive and uses a vast amount of energy. And I guess the other option is to look at inland, a new bore field that would require a pipeline, of course. And also, there really does need to be an exercise in water efficiency. And so just getting, doing a bit of an assessment of how much water is being used per head in Derby and seeing if that can be reduced. As has been done in many other parts of the country. There's a lot of work to be done around the Derby freshwater groundwater supply. And, at the moment, the government's not doing anything about it. So, we need some pressure on, and we need the government to take action.
0: Yeah, because there was a public comment period of all of that water use and all of that, and that's closed well and truly. So that decision is back in the lap of the state government now.
1: That's correct, yes. At the time, this submission period had over 50,000 people calling for the protection of the Marawara Fitzroy River's surface water and groundwater, and also calling on the state government to make sure that traditional owners have a say in water management in the catchment. In our submission, we also called for better management of the Derby aquifer, because we are concerned that it will turn salty if the government keeps over extracting. And that's why we're calling for them to come up with a plan and to make sure that the community understands what's going on and has an opportunity to have their say, particularly on the Derby groundwater supply issue.
0: Thank you for bringing it to our attention, Martin, and putting it in such simple layman terms like that. It's a matter of really just having a look at what's being used at the moment and used wisely, if not, taking consideration in to finding water safely elsewhere.
1: Absolutely, absolutely. And, as you said, Sandy, Derby is such a special place. And, the surrounding mangrove systems, the wetlands, we want to make sure that they're not damaged by taking too much water. So, we firmly, very strongly want to make sure that Derby gets a fair go in terms of this water. And we're calling on Derby people to make their concerns known. They can get in touch with us or get in touch with the local member, Davina Diana. She's very responsive to these issues. And let's make sure that the decision makers in Perth, like the Premier and the new Minister for Water, Daniel Pastorelli, understand the concerns here in the Kimberley about water.
0: Thanks, Martin, for talking to us. Really appreciate it.
1: Thanks, Sandy. Take care.
0: You too. Bye. Martin Pritchard, he's the Executive Director of Environs Kimberley, and in fact it was on that stand Environs came to life with not damming the Kimberley. That was the biggest factor that created their existence, and still hoping to keep it like that, and very concerned at the moment with the groundwater around Derby and Derby's future. Is that why Derby's a little bit dustier than a lot of other places? Horse Creek's fairly dusty too, so is Fitzroy Crossing at times. Well, I think the river helps there with Fitzroy. Oh, well, it's nearly the tail end of the program. Just letting you know, I'm not going to be around tomorrow. We've got a strategic planning process happening with the staff and the board. So it's going to be a whole day of nodding heads with looking at the future of Gorlari Media.
2: Feeling itchy? You might have scabies. That's what I am. It's nasty when I get under your skin, eh? Hi, I'm Sarko the Scabies Mite. 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It's mainly at nighttime when you get itchy. And guess what? When you scratch, you help spread my baby bugs all over your body. Clever, eh?
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2: Gee, you're clever. 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

0: the Pegram Brothers. Got their Johnny Walker shoes on. Well, make sure you've got plenty of water if you're going to be heading out to the races today. And drink it. Drink it. It can be a bit dry out there. There's also those census forms that need to be filled in as well tonight. So do your best.
1: Hello, I'm Adam Evans with the NIRS News. After wrapping up public hearings last week, a parliamentary committee into racism and hate will start work on recommendations. Muthi Muthi Wumba Wumba woman and Labor Senator Jana Stewart is leading the federal government inquiry. Senator Stewart says the committee will read through over 700 submissions outlining the racism facing Aboriginal and Torres Strait Islanders.
2: In lots of ways, this is actually where the real work starts. So we will work through everything that we've been told and then we will put those into findings and into recommendations that we will table in the Parliament in December. And I think it's really important that mob voices are on the record now and nothing anyone told us goes away. It's there on the record forever.
1: Vaccines will be used to protect wildlife from the H5 bird flu as it continues to spread across the country. As of yesterday, 231 cases were confirmed, 163 of which have been recorded in South Australia.
3: Australians should expect to see more spread and larger numbers, particularly of dead birds and mass mortalities around the country from the H5 bird flu. We have been very clear that this will continue to spread across the country.
1: That was Federal Agriculture Minister Julie Collins there. The vaccines are expected to start rolling out in the coming days. New Zealand is vaccinating 5 of its most endangered bird species. The federal government is listening to the money, not Australians. That's what independent MP Kate Chaney thinks. Ms Chaney has told the ABC it's disappointing the federal government's gambling ad laws will not include a total ban.
4: And I think Australians should be able to expect that policy is informed by evidence. And what we're seeing is a reform package that

0: incentives which would entice problem gamblers into making more bets. Car owners should challenge insurers on steep price hikes. That's the message from the Australian Securities and Investment Commission. An ASIC review found premium prices jumped by 8% in the 12 months to July 2025, after a 42% increase between 2019 and 2024. ASIC Commissioner Alan Kirkland has told the ABC the Commission will act if car insurers are breaching the law.
1: We are constantly on alert and watching their practices, and if we find issues involving evidence of a breach of the law, then we won't hesitate to step in. But we think the industry needs to treat this as a serious and urgent issue.
0: And Tasmania's federal electorates will keep their names after plans to rename one after an Aboriginal resistance leader was abandoned. The Australian Electoral Commission has postponed renaming the electorate of Franklin to Tongalongata, an Aboriginal leader and warrior who died in 1837. The Tasmanian Aboriginal Centre has welcomed the decision to abandon the name change. It said the change never made sense in the first place because the warrior was fighting the colonial political system that sought to remove Aboriginal governance. We'll have more coming up next.
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0: To sport, and the NRL judiciary will sit tonight to hear appeals from Brisbane Broncos forward Pat Carrigan and North Queensland Cowboys co-captain Reuben Cotter. Carrigan has pleaded not guilty to a careless high tackle on Redcliffe's Jack Bostock. Cotter's contesting his charge for the same offence, his tackle on Gold Coast Titans 5'8 Jaden Campbell. If you have any stories that you wish to share with us, you can send us an email to news@nirs.org.au. That's news@nirs.org.au.
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1: Yo, way, which way? Welcome to the show. 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And I hope you enjoyed our daily track, Savage Soldier, with Recognition. And what a title for that song. And without further ado, joining me is my bulla, Savage Soldier. Good afternoon.
2: Good afternoon. Koyu mai eso, Bull and Maddie, for the time and energy today. I really appreciate that. And biggest all for the TOs of the land upon which we stand.
1: So true, my Bala. And for the listeners out there, can you let them know who you're mob and where you're from?
2: Okay, I'm Bala Ryan Savage. I'm from Cape York, Torres Strait.
1: Yep.
2: My mum is Marianne Savage, Marianne Cooney, Nee Savage. Yeah, so mum's mum is Aka Roslyn Asai.
1: Yep.
2: And I'm Gelblo Ata Asai and Aka Maya. And they're from Masi, Kulkalgal, but also a connection to Seven Rivers, Ankamuti, and Kaurereg.
1: Kaurereg. Wow. Yes.
2: And then Aka's, then Ate, mum's dad, is Ate Sam Savage, Nitabab, and he's from Erub, but he's also of Jamaican, Niuean ancestry.
1: Wow. So a connection all the way to Jamaica.
2: Yes, through our Big Ate Douglas Pitt.
1: Yeah.
2: And come with the history of the Torres Strait, with his influence.
1: Mm-hmm.
2: Oh, and leaving us as the result.
1: Eh? Hey, Tudeli, hence the song there.
2: Yes.
1: Recognition.
2: Recognition.
1: And how did that song come about, my brother? Because we're going to be talking about a tribute yarn for Amade.
2: Yes. Recognition is a track about being recognized in our own country.
1: Mm-hmm.
2: And recognizing the efforts of our people, past, present, and also recognizing our future generations.
1: Yes.
2: And the positive impact and influence we can have over them.
1: Yep.
2: So the track, I created that. That was a long time ago, down in Brisbane, with the help of Indigenous Intruders members.
1: Yo.
2: Bala DCP, Bala Damon Barney, and Bala Zanny there, Rest in Paradise. Wow, so
1: yeah, connection there, yeah. 4077.
2: Yes, 4077 in Allah.
1: How very too deadly. So, you know, the connection with music came from Mama.
2: Yes, so my mum played a very big role in who I am today and what I do today culturally. From a young age, we'd always been encouraged to participate in our culture. Mum lived a very interesting life, overcame a lot of trauma to get to where she was here in Cairns at that time. So, yeah, from a young age, we'd always be involved in community gatherings, feastings, tombstone openings, celebrations, and always participating in either the cooking or the presentations, and then also the performances. And the singing and dancing.
1: Yeah, mainly like all the behind the scenes stuff. Hey,
2: yes.
1: We're preparing for all these events.
2: Yeah.
1: How do you think the transition from back then to now, has it changed or is it still the same?
2: I think culturally we were spoiled when I was young. That was like back in the 80s.
1: Yeah.
2: I feel like today it is coming back. It's getting there, you know. But well, at that time, there wasn't really much culture in the community, so we had to really come together as families and band together and initiate that ourselves, which is where we created our own cultural dance group, the Kulkaleg, which is Uncle Gabriel Nye and Auntie Millie Nye. We were our instructors, and it was all our families that have moved from York Island, come down to Cairns. So as a way of keeping our family strong and together and connected to our culture, we formed a dance group where we would meet up and practice and prepare for tombstone openings and weddings and to perform there as well.
1: Yes, I think that's a great concept, to practice song and dance for our mob. You know, back then it was strong. I don't know if mob still do it. I see mob now starting to come together, like all different island groups.
2: Wow.
1: And practicing that same cultural song and dance.
2: And it's been a good to see the ceremonies of the young men, you know, being participated in, and also the wedding ceremonies and the bride prices and things like that.
1: Yes.
2: That's something that is really, really valuable, and it's really great to see that happening in our young people, and it's great to see a lot of young people getting married and believing in, you know, stability.
1: Yes. So about mum there, she was in education as well, eh? And like all the knowledge transitioned onto you. This is how this music has evolved.
2: Yes.
1: With your writing skills.
2: Yes. So I'm very fortunate to have been influenced by mum and mum's families, mum's brothers and sisters growing up.
1: How many siblings did mum have?
2: Mum had two older brothers and a younger brother. She was the only girl. So.
1: Oh, so she just had security all the time.
2: Yeah. Her older brother, Uncle Malona Savage, and Uncle Tainga Savage, and her younger brother is Uncle David Savage. Oh.
1: Yes, and those names have carried on through the Savage family, correct?
2: Yes, yes they have. We passed them down to honour our ancestors.
1: Keep that lineage going, yes. So how many generations' name has that passed on through?
2: Oh, probably four or five.
1: Four or five, yeah. Holy man.
2: Even mum's name, Mary Ann, is a second generation, third generation name. So she's named after Big Aka, Marianne Pitt.
1: She's
2: daughter belonged to Ate Douglas Pitt. Oh.
1: Well, there's been a big connection there.
2: Yeah.
1: Yes. So, you know, your musical journey, was mum's, you know, lifestyle influenced that as well?
2: Yes, yes. It always encouraged us, took us up home to Torres Strait from a young age, made sure that we went to see Ate and Aka, and I was fortunate enough to live with my grandfather when I was in grade six up at Erub, which had a big impact on my life and what I do now through my art. I like to express, and my music, just express and honour the, you know, the lifestyle and the challenges our people had faced and how they'd overcome that. I really see that as a strength, and I try to portray that in my music, in my art, and the colours of our beautiful land and seas. Wow.
1: Yes, because we have two daily artwork of yours on display here at BBM.
2: Yes, thank you.
1: And, you know, I've seen your transition from your art to now with your music as well over the years. As a broadcaster, but also as your Miggy Bola, you see the changes and the evolution evolving through each medium, you know, through music, whether it's through their art.
2: Yes.
1: Because the way you express your writing or how you paint, it tells a lot, you know.
2: Thank
1: what I mean?
2: You.
1: Yeah. The two artwork that we have of yours, can you explain a little bit about them for the mob that probably come in here? They're like, oh, who did that? And I was telling them, oh, another Big Bola did that one. They're like, oh, who is it? I'm like, Bola Ryan. They're like, oh, does he do what? I'm like, yeah, check out his page. And then I'm like, oh, he also do music. So boost another shout out there, look. And there's one, the Malu
2: Maboy. Yeah, so that's about our knowledge of the sea that gets handed down to us from our elders. Oh, so that's something that we really need to treasure and value, these people that have these knowledge and skills, because that's how our ancestors survived.
1: Yes.
2: So a Malu Mabuaig is someone of the sea and the knowledge of the sea and how to provide and hunt and also how to respect the hunting.
1: Oh, yes,
2: respect
1: right.
2: is a big part of that we sort of are sort of losing today, where we just go out and hunt because we can. But, you know, we have to remember the protocols and things like that, where, you know, it's about the respect for whatever the reason you're hunting for as well.
1: Yes, it's sort of like a unspoken law, correct?
2: Yes, yes.
1: Because we know when to hunt in season and when not to hunt off season.
2: Yes, and it's important not to overhunt as well.
1: Yes, because you overhunt, then you go extinct. Although,
2: that's enough for
1: Not take too much there. And, you know, our ancestors were also astronomers, eh?
2: Absolutely. Yes, scientists.
1: Navigating through the stars. So yes. Like, why are you looking at the sky? Because I need to go to that point, and that's that island over there.
2: Yes.
1: It was like, huh? Like, it's a spin out how you find out about all these things from back then. And, you know, you growing up in an era where culture was just booming.
2: Yeah. From going from having no culture to having culture everywhere. Mm. I remember Cairns growing up, there was, you know, all we had was the Jabakai theatre up at Coranda.
1: Because that was booming when you were a kid, eh?
2: Yeah, so that was, you know, that was a big thing. And then when we had our Fun in the Sun, we'd watch Uncle Kenny Thaide perform, Uncle Edric Tabuai perform, you know, these were, and that was sort of the start of it now. And then other groups started forming and we formed our group. And then, you know, and then there was this cultural boom and Cairns became this hub for
1: Cairns Island.
2: You know, for tokenism, tourism as well. That's when that all began. Yeah. And I remember Cairns having every second or third shop was a didgeridoo shop or a cultural artifact shop, you know.
1: Yes.
2: And then came the birth of Kunjal Restaurant and Pamagiri, Rainforest Station up at Coranda.
1: Yeah.
2: You know, this was a really important time for culture here in Cairns. And you know, Mum's influence in that played a big part as well with the students that she was teaching at the school and engaging with and just, you know, positively impacting and encouraging, you know, to go forth and seek out, educate yourself and bring yourself about to a higher level than what our people are foreseen as.
1: Yes. And how long has Mum been in education?
2: So, yeah, Mum began... She came down and Aunty Giza Stow was working at the Trinity Bay High School.
1: Yep.
2: And, you know, this is when those community education counsellor jobs came out where, you know, which was a really important part for our Indigenous students. And, Mum became a part of that by getting some training and doing some courses at TAFE. And then she came on to help with Aunty Giza at the Trinity Bay High School.
1: T-Bay represent.
2: Yeah.
1: And then that's when Mama fulfilled that position of...
2: Yeah, then Mum sort of took over that position after she was trained and implemented and initiated a lot of the cultural stuff that the school has.
1: Yes.
2: At that time, there wasn't anything. And the first sort of dance group that we performed, we actually performed at the Trinity Bay High School FATE. Which was like a really big thing because they'd never experienced or seen any culture, Torres Strait culture, at that level. So that was a really groundbreaking moment for our people. And then also the Cairns TAFE having the Indigenous unit being open. So, yeah, we'd performed for that, for the opening of that. That's why that was in Grade 8.
1: Look out, Grade 8 and already Lego Island dancing. Wow. And then, you know, talking about protocol, so... when it comes for island dance, there's certain dances that we could perform and couldn't?
2: Yes. So certain dances, I mean, some dances are play dances and or dances that are used to entertain.
1: Entertain, yeah.
2: Yeah, and then other dances are the special sacred dances that are performed for certain weddings or tombstone openings or family gatherings and ceremonies. Yeah. Wow.
1: And that takes a lot of practice, eh, to, you know, learn the song in lungless and then... dance and sing at the same time.
2: Yeah.
1: And then, you know, then you got your instrumentals. You know, it's a big group. You might think, oh no, it's only a small group, but still practicing every day, you know. How was that for you? You know, incorporating that as a teenager back then?
2: Yeah, that was really that played a big part in why I do what I do today. So as a workshop facilitator, I've been a workshop facilitator since I was 20, 21. Traveled all around the country promoting NAIDOC and July 1 and other cultural events. Mm-hmm. And yeah, that plays a part where being able to teach, you've got to be able to learn first before you can teach. So learning all those aspects of the cultural performance, wow. And then so I did that and then sort of utilized that into my workshops, engaging with kids and just helping to build their cultural self-esteem through the creative arts. Wow.
1: Yes. You jack of all trades, eh?
2: Oh, it was a lonely childhood, you know. So these are the only skills we got.
1: So I could dance in your past, I could sing.
2: Yeah.
1: And plus you do weaving as
2: Do a bit of cultural weaving. I sort of created my own style over the years, you know, being influenced by other artists and older family members that are experienced. Wow. So yes. And I use it in a sense, in a way where, you know, just take the basics and introductory, so teach them about the introductory stuff. And then, you know, for those who want to learn more or seek more knowledge, then we'll go into in depth and get a bit more technical and wow.
1: So true. And, you know, there's a lot of family members out there with the last name sounds like our Sammy.
2: Yes, my big brother Sam.
1: Another Delhi artist.
2: Absolutely.
1: In his own right, yes. Even in music as well. Like, yes. Look at the connection, you know, from mum being in education,
2: yes.
1: Uncle Sam. You know, he was Heritage's number one DJ.
2: Wow, wow.
1: The first Heritage, you know.
2: Yeah.
1: And with his art style.
2: Yeah.
1: Was he like a mentor to you as well when you were coming up in art?
2: Always, yes, absolutely. I couldn't be as great as him on the football field, so maybe I could have try and be as deadly as an artist, you know?
1: Just like
2: so,
1: him.
2: So, yeah. But no, he was amazing. And at that time, you know, I remember when he first started DJing and stuff like that, Uncle Marcus Pedro
1: used
2: to come up. Mum used to organize ATSI discos at our high school because Trinity Bay would have these discos and they would just play all European music or,
1: yes.
2: You know, they would just play all
1: country
2: Koleman music, you know. So cultural appropriation, Mum was like, okay, well, let's host a disco, an ATSI disco, and let's play all cultural music or reggae music, or, you know. So she got Uncle Marcus Pedro to come up, and after the first disco, that was it. It was, everybody loved it.
1: Blew up, eh?
2: Yeah. And Bola Sam was a big part of that as well, because he would come and dance and stuff like that at the discos. And
1: Because he was a break dancer too, eh?
2: Oh, absolutely. Yes, he was.
1: I forgot the name because Trendy always yarns me that stories. That they used to...
2: Pop and lock.
1: Yeah, I was like, what? He's like, yeah, Bola, you don't know.
2: Yeah.
1: I was like, that's crazy, you know, to the people that I looked up to, you know, in music and whatnot, and then to hear those stories, that's the stuff that's, you know, a hidden gem that you need to know.
2: Yeah.
1: That's, you know, family, like what?
2: Absolutely.
1: And you know.
2: He had a big influence and impact on my life too. So that, you know, he's the reason why I do what I do today as well.
1: Yes.
2: You know, because of his place in the community and the impact he had on the community through what he'd done. You know, so, and performing with Uncle Andrew Namok and that.
1: Yes, he looked another connection.
2: That was my sort of first direct inspiration to start making tracks. I remember that day I heard the song and I went home straight away and started writing this broken English rap because I was like, wow, that's just so ahead of his time. You know what I mean?
1: And if you mob are thinking, what is that song? We'll probably play it later on after Bola Ryan's track.
2: Yeah, Nakamanali.
1: Yes. number one track here in Far North Queensland.
2: Yes.
1: Everybody sings it once you start playing it. They're like, Zigsaw Puzzle.
2: Hey, best flame. Well, somewhere, yeah, we know some people sing, but I like it.
1: Well, you know, big respect to our Sammy, you know. Rest of Paradise. You know, he's got a legacy of his own. Even his boy one there, he's in performing arts. Like, that's crazy.
2: Tanga boy, yes. What? He's doing amazing.
1: And I think he's what, Sydney?
2: Sydney? Yeah. Yeah. He's
1: and
2: down in Sydney there.
1: He's on the big stage, bro. And, you know, to see some of his posts, you know, it's good to see, you know, how Sammy's passed it on.
2: Absolutely.
1: To him.
2: Absolutely. He's continuing the legacy.
1: Yeah. And splitting image face there. Yeah. Bola, yeah. So, my brother, this next song here, Mata Work.
2: Mata Work, yes.
1: There's a story behind the name of this song.
2: Yeah.
1: Can you explain before we go to it?
2: All right. So, this song's about or inspired by our challenges that our ancestors have overcome.
1: Mm-hmm.
2: So, Mata Work is like our ancestors have been Mata Work, regardless of how we were treated, you know, racially and segregated. And all the rest of it, you know, people still worked. They still, you know, gave
1: head
2: their 150% to make sure the job was done, you know.
1: Yeah.
2: So me plumata work, laying tracks in the dirt. That's like the railway tracks now. So the efforts of our people built this country as well, you know.
1: Yeah.
2: And our people are still owed money for the building of this country as well.
1: And so isn't that, track that
2: is a, really is a, you know, it's to honour them and to really highlight that issue.
1: Yes.
2: The and reparations issue.
1: So true. And isn't that a world record that they did in WA?
2: Absolutely. Yes, it
1: the
2: is.
1: The railway.
2: They broke the world record at that time. Yep.
1: Matel Island Boys. Oh. My stepdad.
2: Yes.
1: Was part of that railway team.
2: Yeah.
1: And look, we still got boys over there doing the same thing.
2: Yeah.
1: You know, pay homage to, you know, those ones that paved the way and still doing it. And
2: the reputation of Torres Strait Islanders in the railway industry, like, it's unprecedented now. Like, people know Torres Strait Islanders to be reliable, hard-working, you know.
1: Yes.
2: Like, that's just a thing with our people now, which
1: that's
2: is really
1: standard,
2: good.
1: Standard, yeah.
2: Yeah.
1: Mata work.
2: Nipla mata work.
1: And I like that line, laying tracks in the dirt.
2: Yes.
1: Which is another way you can... I can say double entre. Another way of meaning for purling.
2: The purling as well.
1: Underwater,
2: yes.
1: Laying tracks.
2: Yes. So, one of the verses in the song is about how, you know, our people were ill-treated at the time of the purling industry when our people had the maritime strike.
1: Mm-hmm.
2: So, you know, that's all to do with like how we were treated, you know, and regardless of how we were treated, we still worked. You know, we know people still gave themselves, you know.
1: Yeah.
2: Up until that point when we did strike, so that way, you know, we had to make a statement to them to say, look, this is how you're treating us. You're not paying us. You're not giving us what we're giving yous, you know. There's no equal exchange of
1: well, they get dollars, we get cents.
2: Yeah.
1: Mm.
2: So, and it is about that. It is about our, you know, our financial situation, our financial... generational stability financially.
1: Mm-hmm.
2: You know, look at our people today, we're struggling, you know, with certain people and families are struggling in situations, you know.
1: Yeah, cost of living,
2: and that generationally has contributed to that. So the song is to really highlight and expose that.
1: Yes.
2: And to just encourage and inspire our people to you know, to do better, and inspire myself to do better as well.
1: Yeah. Would you like to introduce the song, my boy?
2: Okay, the next track is Miplamata Work, which is like one of my first, probably second track that I made over maybe 10, 15 years ago. Yeah, so I hope you enjoy it. Thank you.

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0: Abere, Deadly Track there. Tommy T with that one. My brother Sam Savage, Love to Mix.
1: Yes, that was a Deadly Baller. Track.
0: Shout out to Tommy T. He told me I cannot say his name, but I finished telling him name, but the listeners don't know his name, but yeah. It's Tommy T.
1: Wow, biggest soul, Bala. That's prime. You know, a deadly tribute track for Bala Sam.
0: Yes, you can find that on YouTube, you mob. Check it out. There's a different version. It goes for 6 minutes. Because I edit.
1: Yeah.
0: Boss. Chopped it down to three.
1: Yeah.
0: Our Drews. Another one. Rest in peace.
1: Yes.
0: Paradise. The 2 hours. Wow, what a combination. Yeah. Our Drews. Our Sammy.
1: Yeah.
0: There now. Zigsaw Puzzle.
1: Wow, wow.
0: You're saying that influenced you to write in broken English.
1: Yeah, that's what started writing. Broken English raps and just sort of playing around with it. Then by the time I got to Brisbane now and I was working for a youth company and involved in Glenalla High School at Anala there, and met some of my other little nephews who were very talented and up and coming lyricists. So yeah, that really helped me to sort of build my skill.
0: Critique it a little bit, add flavor.
1: Yeah.
0: And Mata Work. You said there was another influence there as well.
1: Yes, Bala Pete's. Bala Pete and I. So he helped me with the chorus there too. I mean, Mata Work. You know, he said just cut it down, just keep it simple, make it flow.
0: And what's the acronym for keep it simple?
1: KISS.
0: Abere. If you don't keep it simple, it'll complicate things.
1: Yeah.
0: And then you'll be the writer's block, and you'll be like, oh, okay. Boof, full stop. Mm. So when you get writer's block, what's your alternative to fix? So that's where you go to art then?
1: Yeah, go to art.
0: Unblock the mind.
1: Wow.
0: Instead of writing, you're drawing and painting.
1: Yeah.
0: How many art pieces have you designed over the years when you first started? Testing mine now, eh?
1: Yeah, been doing art since I was 20. Didn't always do art growing up. I seen my older brother David, who was a very skilled artist and carver, and he used to do some black and white drawings for me. That helped influence my art skill as well.
0: Black and white?
1: Yeah, and also Bala Sam too with his art skill. So, but yeah, I didn't start really practicing art till I was 20. I was fortunate enough to move to Sunshine Coast with my cousin's sister, Lorraine Blanco, and Bella Graham Blanco.
0: Yeah.
1: Rest in paradise. We had our cultural group, the Wamal Dancers. We started down Sunshine Coast, and we managed to build a Indigenous cultural centre at the Aussie World.
0: Oh, wow.
1: Edamoga Pub theme park. Yeah, so that was where my art sort of began, and Bala Gavin, Alexa, Henry Nona as well. Wow, so
0: totally just evolved and just started. We had started moving around, eh?
1: Yeah, it was an empty building. They gave us a cash register and empty blank boomerangs, and we just started painting, and we built this amazing center with a performing theater and everything. It was incredible. Wow, and the impact it had on the community at that time in that area. So you
0: started with drawing, then transitioned to painting?
1: Yeah. Bala Gav's Alexa, one day, he was working for a shop. This is when Bala was working up Pamagiri there.
0: Yes.
1: And he'd hit me up to help him paint a didgeridoo. He needed a hand painting a didgeridoo.
0: Yeah.
1: So he asked me to do a design. So I drew this crocodile and snake. And yeah, we sort of put that on the didge, and he showed me how to use the brushes, and the rest is history.
0: So you just lock that in. I'm taking the basics, then I'm going to add my own flavor
1: to it.
0: And then that's when it transitioned to a needle gun.
1: Yeah. Tattoo gun, yes. So
0: another form of art.
1: Yeah. Do that as a hobby. Over the years, a lot of people ask me to design tattoos.
0: Yes.
1: So, you know, I got given a kit. One day, and just sort of practiced on some of the practice skins, and
0: because it's different,
1: different
0: to
1: medium.
0: A pen and to a brush, because it's moving.
1: Yeah, and it's permanent.
0: And how does that
1: it's
0: affect?
1: Not like makeup, where you can wash it off. Nah.
0: like with the needle gun.
1: Yeah.
0: So because it's moving consistently with your artistic hand.
1: Yeah.
0: Does it affect you sometimes because it's moving?
1: No, not really.
0: It's just like you're just drawing.
1: Yeah, it's just like a fine point Nikko pen. Yeah.
0: That's permanent.
1: So that's
0: permanent. I got two of your designs on me.
1: Ah, yes, you do.
0: Yes,
1: you towed them there on your hand.
0: Birthday tattoos.
1: Wow.
0: Because you know what the deadly thing is? We share the same birthday, my boy.
1: This is when greatness happens.
0: That's right. And a lot of stuff happens on this deadly day.
1: Yeah.
0: So I probably won't be seeing you on Thursday. Probably see you Friday, my boy. But yes, happy birthday to us.
1: Yeah.
0: I got two last songs that we're going to play.
1: Yes. And can I just say, too, before we finish up, the influence that Mum had over the community and also the dance group Karakazil that her and Uncle Dalba Cook created and the impact that had on our young people and the community it's invaluable, you know. It's just such an amazing thing and, you know, I can't be more grateful for my mum for that and to continue and carry on her legacy through what I do and also through my kids, you know, teaching them about their cultural self-esteem and keeping it strong and powerful and being able to use that to navigate through this world.
0: And to push away the negative, positive.
1: Yes, embrace the positive. Wow.
0: Yeah. And any advice for our young mob out there before we go to our last two songs, my boy?
1: I think just be positive and really encourage each other and embrace each other's skills.
0: Yeah.
1: You know, because not everybody is skilled in every area. And I'm fortunate enough to have these skills because I worked hard at it for the last 30 years.
0: Yeah.
1: And, you know, that didn't just come about. That's something I worked on every day, especially with my art skill. So, yeah, embrace yourself and embrace each other as well.
0: Yes.
1: And uplift each other. Wow.
0: Yeah. All right, my Bala, would you like to introduce the last two songs?
1: And
0: it's your R&B what? Song, Precious Petal.
1: Oh, yes. So this is my attempt at writing a love song. And, you know, it's not about any particular gumma, one gumma. It's about all of them, really.
0: No, it's a universal song. Hey.
1: Yeah, just about love in general. And yeah, what I at this time when I wrote this, I actually wrote this song in jail, so... Yeah, so it's to really just honor that love and how a man can, you know, find it within himself to respect that about a woman. Wow.
0: And the last one, Optimus Rhyme Remix, a.k.a. Kalaku Man.
1: And the last one is the Ngalmun Ranga Nakie by My Bala Peets. So this is our cultural song from Masig. Wow.
0: Enjoy.
1: It's so good.

It's your ballad of sound. This is your ballad of sound killer from R3B. This is your ballad of sound killer. This is your ballad of sound killer from R3B. 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

0: Hello, I'm Adam Evans with the NIRS News. Vaccines to protect Australia's vulnerable native birds will be rolled out in the coming days. There have been more than 230 cases of H5 bird flu detected across the country.
1: Australia has been doing vaccination trials for some period of time, and now we're making a commitment to roll out those vaccinations more broadly, with the federal government supporting states and territories to vaccinate priority species that they identify based on expert advice.
0: That was Federal Environment Minister Murray Watt there. New Zealand has announced it'll vaccinate 5 of its most endangered bird species. Over 700 submissions outlining the racism and hatred facing Aboriginal and Torres Strait Islanders will form the recommendations to the federal government. Led by Muthi Muthi Wamba Wamba woman, Labor Senator Jana Stewart, the inquiry has travelled across the country, hearing first-hand accounts of the discrimination and violence affecting Indigenous people. Senator Stewart says the committee is now working on reading through the submissions and putting its draft recommendations together.
2: There are things absolutely there that people came to us with, and that was one of the terms of reference for the inquiry, is we want to understand what are the things that are working now, and what are the other things that we might look to do.
0: There needs to be a complete ban on gambling ads instead of a partial one. That's what Independent MP Kate Chaney wants. Ms Chaney has told the ABC the federal government is listening to gambling companies instead of the evidence.
3: The average Australian household loses more in gambling than they pay for in electricity. So this is our blind spot, and there are people really struggling with problems with gambling who are bombarded with ads, and it's really hard to get away from this. And I think that the government should be listening to those people rather than the people who profit from the harm they're doing.
0: The federal government is meeting with the federal opposition to talk through changes to its proposal. The federal opposition wants tougher action on incentives which risk enticing gambling addicts to place more bets. Put your car insurer on notice. That's the message from the Australian Securities and Investment Commission. An ASIC review has found premium prices jumped by 8% in the 12 months to July 2025, following a 42% increase between 2019 and 2024. Only 40% of people shop around or compare premiums, while 68% of car owners have a "it won't help" mindset to even try and haggle for a better deal. But ASIC Commissioner Alan Kirkland has told

0: quote or a renewal notice is not necessarily the best price you could get from your existing insurers.
1: And after criticisms over a lack of consultation, a plan to rename a federal electorate after an Aboriginal resistance leader has been abandoned. Under the Australian Electoral Commission proposal, the federal electorate of Franklin would have been changed to Tongalongada, an Aboriginal warrior who died in 1837. The Tasmanian Aboriginal Centre has welcomed the decision to drop the name change. It says Tongalongada had fought against colonial rule not to represent it. If the change went ahead, the electorate would have been the first in the state to be named after an Aboriginal person. We'll have more coming up next.
2: Bullying can be harder to spot these days.
3: Especially when it happens online.
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2: Authorised by the Australian Government, Canberra.
4: Program sponsor.
1: To sport, and Broncos forward Pat Carrigan and Cowboys co-captain Reuben Connor will contest careless high tackle charges at the NRL judiciary tonight. Carrigan has pled not guilty after being cited for a tackle he made on Redcliffe's Jack Bostock. Connor was charged for his tackle on Gold Coast Titans 5'8 Jaden Campbell. If you have any stories that you'd like to share with us, you can send us an email to news@nirs.org.au. That's news@nirs.org.au.
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10: So much of our work is about cautionary tales. We've seen in the archives the mistrust that was built. We've learned the lessons about what it means for people to not find data about themselves. Again, the dispersed system, the complexities that people need to face when they try and find source of information is just so traumatizing for people. I learned about how these information practices were not just about the content of the record, but the way that the archives reproduced power was through these systems. So whether it was you need to travel to Sydney to walk into a reading room, you need to ask the person on the desk, I'm after this information, through to the permissions and forms, all of those things are the archive.
11: Indigenous data sovereignty, all in for the stewardship of cultural knowledge and improving Indigenous experiences in the workplace.
12: So we've done two surveys, Indigenous-led, Indigenous-designed in Indigenous research methodology utilising Indigenous standpoint theory, and both times, we did one in 2020 and one in 2025, not much had changed in those period, in that period, that five-year period. So the levels of racism that our people experience at work are absolutely unacceptably high. At least one in three Aboriginal and Torres Strait Islander people have experienced that racism. We calculate that it will take 119 years for that to be eradicated in Australia's workplaces.
11: This is Speaking Out. I'm Larissa Behrendt. This week on Speaking Out, we're featuring an important and timely conversation which explores the right of First Nations people to control data relating to their communities, lands and cultures. Professor Kirsten Thorpe advocates for Indigenous rights in archives and data and drives research that reimagines how libraries and archives can uphold culturally grounded stewardship. Her leadership in the archival profession has been recognised with multiple honours, including the President's Award from the Australian Society of Archivists. I find Kirsten's work both important and intriguing, and thought it would be nice to feature an oration she gave during NAIDOC Week, which really resonated with me. Here is Professor Kirsten Thorpe.
10: One of the things that I thought about in terms of Indigenous data sovereignty, as a new word, as a new topic, was our obviously long fight for self-determination and fight for land, fight for justice, but also recognising that

0: that so many people have fought to get information back. Henrietta Fourmile has been a really important scholar in my work, and has had really deep influence in constructions of the archive and thinking about the archives. She wrote a really seminal article in the 1980s. So, you know, we're looking way back. And she asked the question whether Aboriginal people's material was historic, whether our historical and cultural resources are firmly clasped in a white hand. And I think for me, that resonates so much because that's the question that we have to untangle in our work. So yeah, although Fourmile wasn't talking about data sovereignty, she was definitely talking about the rights of Indigenous people to know about the data that exists and to have a greater say in how it's used and controlled. In the archives world, we talk a lot about concepts like the right to know. We need to know what information exists, and about a right of reply. So how do we actually engage and critique material that has been collected? So I know on the way here today, I was reading on the train about AI robots. You know, we're getting this flux of data questions, whether it's AI or generative AI being thrown at us. But we also have these huge moments that we need to reflect on the extractive nature of those systems, and we need to think about the care of country. So data is everywhere, and I think the data sovereignty movement teaches us, it tells us that we need to start to think who controls us. So some of you might come into the room with a whole vocabulary around Indigenous data sovereignty. I think at its core, it is an expression of rights that is situated in the UN Declaration of the Rights of Indigenous People. But I think in the everyday, we can see data around us and we need to see how we're controlling that and how we're actually using it in a way that supports community benefits. So I want to explore questions today like how do we take responsibility for stewarding data and Indigenous knowledges with care and respect? And that's really the data sovereignty drive. But I also want us to think about what does governance look like? And for those of you who are in the data sovereignty space, we know that governance is the question about how we do the work. It's the decision making. And it's not only the governance of Indigenous data, but also data for governance. So how do communities actually have data so that they control their futures? But as I said, humbly contributing to this conversation, I want to start with my own standpoint. So in the late 1990s, I had a really unique experience of being trained as an archivist and an information worker. And I spent basically 3 decades going across those spaces, as I said, sometimes having an enormous urge to flee, but also a great commitment to support people. And Arnie Glendra's talked about, you know, some of the early days helping people access material related to stolen generation survivors. So as an information worker, I've been trained to understand the flow of how data becomes information, how they become archives, you know, not to be hoarders, not to be putting things in shipping containers, but actually thinking about how we look after material so that it moves through time and space in a way that it can be here in 50 years, in 100 years, in 200 years. So it's a very long view. It makes us think, as we were talking about, our responsibilities to next generations. What does this look like if people are coming into contact with material? And what do we want them to know? So archives aren't just about the stuff, but they're actually about the power that is instilled in them, and they're about context. Context is everything. I think my interest in history and my interest in archives really has sort of had a reflection on those power structures. And working at the State Archives of New South Wales, and anyone who has access material that is written by government and particularly by the Protection and Welfare Board, knows that those records were used as weapons. They were used to surveil and they were used to marginalise communities. They were the perspective of the government, and now people are searching those records for something that they may possibly never find, even though we recognise how vital they were. When I was at the State Archives as a 20-something-year-old, I remember the feeling of being at the reading room desk. I had to do desk shifts, and you would basically wait for someone to come up to the desk and ask you a question. There were no finding aids that were computerised. I was fascinated at the archivists at the time who were there, who just knew how to lean across and pick the exact book at the right spot to find the microfilm that got them into the index, that got them into a register. And those lessons to me showed a couple of things. The idea of search now that we have, going online and putting keywords in, or even us thinking about AI, is that people have often a question that they want to answer. And then there's a whole pathway to find data. And some of that data might be authoritative, it might be misinformation, but people need to find that literacy and those pathways into the information. When I was at the State Archives, the Protection and Welfare Board records only had one little orange book that Uncle Ken Brindle had done as a Stolen Generation survivor. He had been in and done a really amazing job. I think it was almost like a dot matrix printer copy. And that was the only way for people to get in. But my role as an archivist was standing in that room, knowing that the repository that only I had access to and people that were working in the archives had so much more information, and it just wasn't accessible. So from the very early days of being there, I advocated to Aboriginal Affairs that more work had to be done to steward that data. More work had to be done so that communities could find that in a way that wasn't just burdened with forms and processes. But we really needed to put care in place and make sure that the systems that people were penetrating didn't cause more harm. So all of those lessons have now informed the work that I do here at Jumbana in the Indigenous Archive and Data Stewardship Hub. I sort of think the work of our team, and acknowledging my colleagues Monica Glassy and Lauren Booker as well, who isn't here today, so much of our work is about cautionary tales. We've seen in the archives the mistrust that was built. We've learned the lessons about what it means for people to not find data about themselves. Again, the dispersed systems, the complexities that people need to face when they try and find sources of information is just so traumatizing for people. I learned about how these information practices were not just about the content of the record, but the way that the archives reproduced power was through these systems. So whether it was you need to travel to Sydney to walk into a reading room, you need to ask the person on the desk, I'm after this information, through to the permissions and forms, all of those things are the archive. So I learned ultimately that archives have the power to support people or really damage and marginalize people. And I think that data sovereignty now for me, I was saying to Monica before we came into the room, I've got a really sharp eye on the bullshit when people talk about data sovereignty, when people talk about it as a performative act that exists in words compared to the real work, the real sensibility around what it is to care. When I left the State Archives, I stayed there for a decade. I worked on things like the Aboriginal Trust Fund Repayment Scheme, took a whole lot of material out to communities for a turn, but I knew that research was the only way that we could actually start to really change the shape of these spaces. I see it now, 30 years on, you know, this cyclical kind of fold around demands for greater access, people coming into institutions with a lot of enthusiasm, but ultimately leaving whether burdened or overwhelmed, not only from the nature of the records, but the work that has to go on to shape shift within them institutions. And so there's been a whole lot of work that's happened. You know, places like the National Library of Australia, different institutions are looking at the recognition of Indigenous cultural and intellectual property, but we need a fundamental change. And I think that we're kind of nudging against this agenda that really wasn't built for us. Like Formal, things like there's Atzelan protocols, I can see Ryan Stoker from the library here in the back of the room, came about in the 1990s. We've had language to start to push against these systems, but we just haven't had, I guess, the ability to push and empower UNDRIP in the way that we need in that sector. So for me, data sovereignty gives us that language. When I first heard a lot of social science research talking about data and talking about surveys, I was so excited, but at the same time I was thinking, oh, hey, there's a whole discipline here who actually looks at this work. for those of you who might work in information governance, IT systems, you know, think about the policies and structures that inform research data management in places like UTS. There's a whole lot of expertise that needs to be brought into data sovereignty. But I think it's really exciting for us, not just to critique, but to contribute to that space. As I said, I've got a really keen eye for bad practice. And one of the things that I think data sovereignty helps us do as well is to take that healthy critique and start to consider things like care and stewardship, but also call out at times if processes aren't grounded in ideas like reciprocity, acts of proper engagement and considerations around mutual respect. So caring for data, it has a whole kind of a scale. And as I said, for me, I'm probably looking at that 50 to 100 year responsibility. But I also know in terms of archives that, and when we're thinking about data, that we have to start to ask questions like, what is valuable? What is significant? What's kept? What's destroyed? We just have so much information flying around us. We need to be participating in the question of who decides, what is meaningful and what should be there for our next generations. I've really resisted in the work that I do being a subject matter specialist, even though I know a lot about the inside of collections. I always see that data, the stories that data relates to are someone else's stories. Unless they're mine, I don't have a right to speak them. I know that that meaning needs to be connected back to people, and that needs to be about reciprocal relationships. And that's really hard stuff to do when we're thinking about a generational piece of work. So I guess I'm saying this and sharing my standpoint just to preface that in data sovereignty, if we move from the performative nature, gives us a lot to think about. When we think about words like control and we think about words of like ownership, there's a lot that we have to undo. So the data sovereignty movement started around 2018. There was a forum in Australia that I don't know why, but I was there. I think that anyone remembered me being there. And in the same way, I remember thinking, oh, this is really cool that all these people are talking about data, because librarians and archivists have been speaking about data for a long time. The summit was led by Mayim Ngarrawingara, who I really want to acknowledge are Australia's leading data sovereignty collective and really have led the conversations around what data sovereignty means. But really, the focus of the movement is that data is Indigenous-led, it's focused on the rights of Indigenous people, and that Indigenous people have the right to govern the creation, collection, ownership, and application of their data. So when that first forum got together in 2018, I think it was in Canberra from memory, Mayim Ngarrawingara defined Indigenous data as, and this kind of blows my mind in terms of a broad assertion, they define Indigenous data as information or knowledge in any format or medium, which is about and may affect Indigenous people both collectively and individually. So for me, those archives that sit now at Western Sydney, the material in the State Library, the material that we have here at UTS, whether it be administrative data, research data, we have responsibilities and Indigenous people have rights to engage with that. So Indigenous data sovereignty, Mayim Ngarrawingara also assert, is the right of Indigenous people to exercise control over that data and to be involved at each stage of that creation, the collection, access, analysis, interpretation and management, and also the dissemination, to have a say in how that is used. So if we all reflect on our own practice, you can see the time that we need to spend to actually be engaged in a different kind of conversation, one that isn't extractive, but that supports Indigenous rights. And the third thing that Mayim Ngarrawingara asserted in that first forum is that Indigenous data governance is the way that this work is done. So we have an expression of interests, but data governance is the way we do business. And so I think to me, that speaks to agreement making. It speaks to people having the right forum to make decisions. But it also has them two prongs that people sort of, you know, have to focus on in terms of governing Indigenous data, which might be what we do here at UTS, but also having data for governance. And for me, that's where my work, you know, when I talk about living archives on country, is thinking about data as an asset for community, not extracting things, not taking them away, not thinking about just sharing, but actually embedding data in the place it needs to be. So since that first communique, and really encourage people to go and look at the Mayamnari Wingara website, there's been a lot of work that has been done to articulate the movement forward, thinking about the relationship of data back to things like our human research ethics, thinking about data priorities, what are the systemic barriers, and I think the archives, as I said, really represents that. But there's a new turn that I think Noreen and Josh in your work are also really interested in terms of data capability. So what are the implications for the data sovereignty world in terms of the workforce, both in terms of participation? And so I see, you know, incredible potentials for a workforce of Indigenous data stewards. But also, what does it mean for the data that's collected in the work that's done? So we have such a broad view of data. I know John Barnard's been having really great conversations about AI at the moment, you know, how we're using tools. I think, Alison, you were sharing the other week about the law faculty talking about, well, what is data? So we even have to start with that premise. Professor Scott Avery in the room, Worimi scholar, has a really fantastic article. I want to acknowledge you, Scott, and the Productivity Commission's website that has your piece up there. So looking at data as a story and reflecting on how data isn't just a statistic, that it's about people, and each individual star that has been that is represented is a slice of people's existence. So we all need to start to not only think about what data sovereignty is, but how do we think about data? How do we think about place, and how do we connect in that way? Of course, all of the data sovereignty movement is led by people like Professor Maggie Walters, who talks about the voice of Indigenous data. Heard Maggie talk before about what song does the data sing? What note does it hit? And we need to move, as Maggie says, away from data being bad data, you know, blaming, aggregated, about the five Ds: difference, disparity, disadvantage, deficits and dysfunction. Arnie Glendra talked about when we came in, to thinking about that rich contextual information. How do we do that work? How do we do that at a pace and scale that hits us now, like with AI? I think it's incredibly overwhelming and we don't have the answers. But what I hope today with the conversation with Noreen and Josh is that we can start to think about, you know, how do we shape that conversation around the data that we need and how do we keep that over time? I want to turn a little bit, there's lots of stuff that people can go and connect with in terms of principles in the university sector with research data management, the CARE principles for Indigenous data governance. I use them as my own checklist to say, you know, if I'm engaged in a project with community, what does collective benefit look like? You know, am I fooling myself that I'm going to give someone a voucher and that's collective benefit? You know, how do we think about that in a way that is the first step, but then what's the maturity of that? Closing the Gap have priority reform areas around Indigenous data sovereignty, or they speak, I guess, to nudging and signalling towards data sovereignty. But I think in terms of government data, we really need to start to think, is sharing and is access data sovereignty, or is it really just that first sliver of where we need to move to? There's lots of conversation around the need for an Indigenous data authority, for an Indigenous data bureau. I often say, you know, we protect IATSIS in so many ways in our work. If IATSIS were to be engaged more fully in data sovereignty questions, I think that they could potentially be a place to support us. But again, their legacy is one of a colonial lens. And so we're constantly grappling with these ideas of we want our stuff to be shared, we want to access it, but really data sovereignty says to us, we want control, we want to own that stuff, we want it back home.
1: That was Professor Kirsten Thorpe from the University of Technology, Sydney. Kirsten leads the Indigenous Archives and Data Stewardship Hub. She's an expert in Indigenous data sovereignty and recently launched her own book, Living Indigenous Archives. This is Speaking Out. I'm Larissa Berendt, and here is some music from blues icon Marlene Cummins.

0: That was music from Marlene Cummins with her song Feels Like Rain.
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0: Professor Noreen Young has helped shape the Indigenous employment sector. Most recently, she was involved in the Gariella report that looked at First Nations employees and their experiences with workplace discrimination. As director of the University of Technology Sydney's Centre for Indigenous People and Work, Noreen has driven significant policy change and law reform using Indigenous-led research. She joined me to look at the future of Indigenous employment and how the centre aims to help drive that change. Now, I know this has been lifelong work for you, but as a bit of an introduction, why are you so passionate about Indigenous representation and employment?
3: Because I think the narrative has always been imposed on us since colonisation, and including and up to very recently, until we started the Indigenous People and Work Hub at Jumbunna in that environment of self-determination that you and others have created, we were still talking about, and people do still talk about, Indigenous employment. I saw a seminar advertised by another university the other week called Indigenous Employability. Are you telling me that we're not employable and that we still have to talk in those deficit terms? So we know that there's organisations still funded by billionaire philanthropists to talk about our people and employment. So it's very important, I think, and we think at the Centre for Indigenous People and Work, for us to own and control the narrative around our workforce participation that we have always done when we could and weren't actively excluded.
0: I was going to ask you to talk a little bit more about the work that you're doing at the Centre for Indigenous People and Work. I know you've sort of given us a bit of a broad brushstroke about the philosophy that's led you to establish it, but can you talk a little bit about what you are hoping to achieve by setting the centre up and some of the people that are working with you?
3: Well, I think the hub at Jumbunna was, it set up the conditions for how we operate and how we work, and that was very much about the self-determinationist environment that Jumbunna operates in. And so when I went over to the business school, I was able to start to inculcate that in the business school, and that hasn't been all beer and Skittles. Thinking is it always takes a while. So we then were given the opportunity by our former dean, Professor Carl Rhodes, to set up a centre. He's a big fan of centres, and I said that I was still a professor of policy at Jumbunna, and I wanted to do that with Jumbunna because it needed to have that Indigenous controlled element to it. So it's a joint venture, but it is run by OMOB, and it has an Indigenous Advisory Council that we've been very careful to set up pursuant to Indigenous governance terms. It's chaired by Tanya Hosh, who, as we all know, has had a lot of involvement in employment conditions, particularly in the sport area, over a long period. And I'm the director, and I've worked in employment for a really long time, particularly in diversity employment, and held leadership positions in that area, and then worked exclusively around our people and employment for the last decade or so. And Joshua Gilbert is the assistant director, and he's worked with me across a number of workplaces on employment matters for nearly 12 years now, and is a specialist in the area as well. And then we recently, or more recently in the last year, Professor Jane O'Leary came over, who is the preeminent industry diversity employment researcher in the country. She'd been at Diversity Council Australia for a long time, so she is with us to set our research function up. We've got Simona now doing our projects management, who's an Awabakal woman, and most recently Lisa Serrago, who's a Kuku Yalanji woman, has enrolled to do her PhD on Indigenous women in tech with us and the business school. And we've got Jelena Frail doing an internship with us. So we're building and building and building, and it's really cool.
0: We recently had your colleague Josh Gilbert on to talk about the ongoing work in the Gary Eller Project, and it continues to identify high levels of discrimination that First Nations people experience in the workforce. I wonder if you can give us a bit of an overview, again, just a bit of a recap on what that Gary Eller work has been highlighting.
3: So we've done two surveys, Indigenous-led, Indigenous-designed in Indigenous research methodology utilising Indigenous standpoint theory, and both times, we did one in 2020 and one in 2025, not much had changed in those period, in that period, that five-year period. So we, the levels of racism that our people experience at work are absolutely unacceptably high. At least one in three Aboriginal and Torres Strait Islander people have experienced that racism. We calculate that it will take 119 years for that to be eradicated in Australia's workplaces. We have put that evidence and others to other pieces of evidence to the inquiry, the parliamentary inquiry into racism. We don't know of anyone else who put the workplace experience to that inquiry. We're seeking from that that a recommendation be made that employers need to apply a positive duty to their workplaces to prevent racism, because whatever's happening, been happening since the application of the Racial Discrimination Act 50, count them, 50 years ago, is not working. This week, we're incredibly gratified to find out the Australian Institute of Health and Safety, who are workplace health and safety practitioners, have come up with a new position statement on racism, and they've done their own research that they say has been heavily influenced by our Gary Eller work, where they recognise racism as a workplace psychosocial hazard, which is really, really significant. And they say that our work has really impacted their thinking.
0: That's not the only research you've engaged in. Other important research you've done is around the area of wage pay gaps. Can you share some of what you've found so far with that?
3: I can. We work with Jobs and Skills Australia. They were exploring the pay gap for Indigenous women, where they compare Indigenous women to white men in the Australian workforce, and our women earn 35% less.
0: Wow.
3: Which is a staggering figure and is easily explained. It is where our women are concentrated in the feminised sectors like the community sector, the health sector and the education sector. And compounded with that is an undervaluation of cultural skills and bias in terms of where our women are placed on classification scales, etc. But the exciting news is that in September, in partnership with Indigenous Business Australia, we will launch an Indigenous pay gap scale. So comparing Indigenous men and Indigenous women and gender diverse people with white men. As far as I'm aware, that's the first one internationally, and it will complement the other work being done on the existing gender pay gap research.
0: That's exciting. We'll have to have you back on when that comes out. Now, you've spoken a little bit about this in what you've already said, but from your experience and from the research work you've done now, what are some of the strategies that are effective in addressing the issue of racism in the workplace?
3: So we've recommended for 5 years and through our Gary Eller work, and our recent cuts of the research has indicated that their successful strategy is that there be an anti-racism strategy in place, and that includes very specific training whereby it targets what racism is and how it manifests towards First Nations people. Secondly, policies need to be communicated effectively. They need to exist in the first instance. Lots of people in surveys tell us that they're not aware that their workplace has anti-racist policies in place. So policies need to exist, they need to be communicated, and people need to be trained. But we have also found out, and I know that there's a lot of rap cynics out there, I was one, that raps are actually really effective when there's a good rap in place in working towards eliminating racism workplaces, yeah.
0: These are the reconciliation action plans, yeah.
3: Yeah, sorry, I should have said that.
0: Well, you mentioned the importance of an anti-racism strategy. What are your thoughts on the Labor government's plans to introduce one ahead of the next election?
3: Oh, I think if they were to adopt the anti-racism strategy as put forward a couple of years ago now by the Race Discrimination Commissioner, and I know that he worked with our commissioner, with Katie Kiss, the Social Justice Commissioner, on designing that, and lots of Indigenous people, if that was adopted, then that would be really helpful. And I really hope, again, it's one of the recommendations of the parliamentary inquiry. We can live in hope.
0: I guess there's a challenge between something kind of being introduced as a strategy and its implementation.
3: Mm.
0: What sorts of things do you think will be needed to ensure that we go from strategy to implementation?
3: Well, my policy area is workplaces and employment, and the things that we've put forward in terms of a positive duty on employers, as I said earlier, whatever's been happening for the last 50 years is clearly not working, and it's a massive productivity issue. We would argue that it was clearly, until the positive duty was introduced into the Sex Discrimination Act, that wasn't working either, and that was recognised through the production of the Respect at Work report, and now there is a positive duty for employers to report to prevent sexism and sex-based harassment and discrimination in their workplaces, and employers are telling us that it's really effective. So if it can be implemented in that in that area, then there's no reason why it shouldn't be implemented in terms of anti-racism. So we would hope that that's one of the recommendations, and that within that, the recommendations we make about training and communication are picked up.
0: Well, that's quite a lot of work you've done with the centre, especially when you look at how recently it was set up. Can you share with us what you're currently working on?
3: We're working really hard on the production of the pay equity, the pay gap, the Indigenous pay gap figure. That will be huge. That will give the country an understanding, an extra understanding as to why work and wages our full participation in quality jobs and in career building, and of course the lower the concentration of our people in not the top managerial positions in the employment labour market means that's a big contributor to the pay gap. So we'll be able to look at all those figures and analyse them and proffer solutions to employers and industry and business and organisations in the not-for-profit sector and universities and all those big employers in the health sector to make the pay gap smaller, because there's lots of talk, as every one of us know, about economic development. But for us, most of our people work for wages or salaries, and so there needs to be a policy focus there, not just on the other things.
0: Well, Noreen, thank you for all the great work you're doing in this space.
3: Thank you.
0: So important to have that evidence base. I think we talk to a lot of blackfellas, they'll talk anecdotally about the racism they experience in their workplace, but it's really important to have that evidence base behind it.
3: It is indeed, and that was our intent. Now we've got that.
0: All right. Well, we'll look forward to having you back when the next iteration of that gender pay gap research comes out.
3: Thanks, Larissa.
0: That was Professor Noreen Young from the University of Technology Sydney's Centre for Indigenous People and Work.
1: This is Speaking Out.
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0: Each fortnight, Flash Black will replay some moments that have left a mark on First Nations history. Tasha James from the ABC Archives will take you back in time, bringing the past into the present, one remarkable story at a time. Today's Flash Black takes you back to the 1994 Commonwealth Games, where a young girl named Kathy caused controversy when she chose to run with two flags after she won gold in the women's 200 metre sprint.
5: I know that I not only represent myself, but I represent my people. And I know my people follow me in my athletic.
6: In the lead up to the 1994 Commonwealth Games, a young Gugul Yalanji girl from Queensland became the athlete to watch. Her name was Kathy Freeman. Kathy's ability to run at the speed of lightning caught everyone's attention. Whether you were watching from the stands of the stadium or from your lounge rooms, we all seemed to know this girl was about to make history. When Kathy won her race, her excitement was palpable. And as she got ready for her victory lap, she grabbed not one, but two flags. It's a moment that created more headlines than her actual win. I'm Tasha James, a proud Wiradjuri woman and manager of Indigenous collections and community access in the ABC Archives. And this is Flash Black, where history comes alive through the moments, voices, and stories that continue to shape our country. Today, we're looking back at the moment Kathy Freeman carried two flags, one representing her country, the other her culture, and how this simple act sparked national debate.
7: To the Commonwealth Games now, and Australia's Kathy Freeman has put in a superb effort to win the 400 metres. The first Aboriginal woman ever to take individual games gold stormed home in record time. Amidst jubilant celebrations, she circled the track carrying the Aboriginal
6: long before
7: and Australian
6: Kathy
7: flags.
6: Freeman won gold at the 2000 Sydney Olympics in her iconic windsuit, she was a 16-year-old kid from Mackay, Queensland, who dreamt of one day representing Australia and her people on the international stage. Here she is in an ABC report from 1990.
8: And it would seem that Catherine Freeman, in lane 8, has taken third.
9: Her third place guaranteed not only a ticket to New Zealand, but a spot in the history books. Next week, surrounded by packed stands in Auckland, the 16-year-old will become the first Aboriginal woman to represent Australia in track and field.
5: I'm excited. I'm very excited. Very, very excited. I have my people there to support me financially, emotionally. It's very important to me that my people are with me all the way.
6: While Kathy was becoming Australia's golden girl, the country's relationship with their first peoples remained deeply unsettled. The Mabo decision established the Native Title Act in June 1992, and just a few months later, Paul Keating delivered his famous Red Fern speech in the Black Heart of Sydney.
10: And as I say, the starting point might be to recognise that the problem starts with us, the non-Aboriginal Australians. It begins, I think, with an act of recognition. Recognition that it was we who did the dispossessing. We took the traditional lands and smashed the traditional way of life. We brought the diseases and the alcohol. We committed the murders. We took the children from their mothers. We practiced discrimination and exclusion.
6: Finally, more than 200 years after colonisation began, Australia seemed ready to face its dark past and willing to take a step towards reconciliation with mob. Then came the 1994 Commonwealth Games in Victoria, Canada. Lined up with some of the fastest women in the world, Kathy got ready to run the 400 metres sprint.
11: And away they go in the 200. Freeman was a bit slow. That could cost her. Onyali out fast. Duhaney going well. Over near the inside, Freeman digging them in now. And Gainsford coming through strongly in two. Onyali well clear of Duhaney. Freeman back third. But she's flying. She's coming out after Onyali. Onyali leads from Freeman. 15 to go. Freeman comes at her. Freeman wins. A great win by Freeman. A new Australian record of 22.25. That was magnificent. She came from nowhere.
12: Kathy, a fantastic run.
13: Yeah, no, I was pretty happy. Oh, I never thought I was going to... I mean, Mary was in front of me and I really shocked myself, I think. I mean, I really wanted to win and I did. And I just, as soon as I crossed the line, I shook my head. Oh, wow. Because I really, I mean... She could have easily won it, but I guess I just fought on.
6: Walking away from her post-race interview, Kathy picks up two flags for her victory lap. The Australian flag and the Aboriginal flag. Since 1995, the Aboriginal flag is recognised as one of our country's official flags. But in 1994... it wasn't.
14: While the Australian Commonwealth Games Association acknowledges Kathy Freeman's heritage and her world-class 400 metres win yesterday, the Australian team is competing at these 15th Commonwealth Games under the Australian flag.
15: Arthur Tunstall says all Australian athletes at the Games are competing under this flag.
6: But this didn't stop Kathy. When she wins gold for the second time at the same Games, she continues to carry both flags.
12: Did you think about not taking the Aboriginal flag out there today?
13: No, not at all.
16: How about teammates, Kathy? There's support there for both flags?
13: It's terrific. They're terrific. If anybody was upset with me, then they would have told me by now and nobody's approached me yet.
6: In that moment, she showed the world something simple but powerful. She didn't have to choose between being proudly Aboriginal and proudly Australian. She was both. The image sparked debate across the country. But for many Aboriginal people, it was something else entirely. It was recognition. It was pride. Later speaking on ABC's Blackout, Kathy shared another dream.
17: I have a dream of, like, you know, Martin Luther King. I have this dream, I have this vision that at the year 2000 Olympics... You know, if I'm to win a medal, let's just hypothetically speaking, like, you know, my imagination running wild here. If I'm to win a gold medal, or I'd love to run around with an Australian flag and an Aboriginal flag. And like, you know, that's my dream, to do the victory laps holding these two flags, you know.
6: 6 years later, she did exactly that. But for many Australians, the defining moment came well before the Olympic medal. It came with two flags, two victory laps, and one Gugulyalanji woman proudly showing the world exactly who she was. Join us next time on Flashback as we uncover another remarkable story from the ABC archives, bringing the voices of the past into the present, one story at a time.
0: That was your fortnightly Flashback, taking a look at the early days of one of our favourite athletes, Kathy Freeman. It's always amazing to relive one of the greatest moments of her career. She'll always be an inspiration. Flashback is hosted by Tasha James and produced by Janaya Gibbs-Muir.

That's the show for now. Join us again next time for more stories from across Indigenous Australia. Speaking Out is produced by Janaya Gibbs-Muir. Our senior producer is Jay McAllister. And as always, you can find us on social media via ABC Indigenous or on ABC Listen, along with our Titter Show Away, hosted by the wonderful Rudy Bremer. This week, she's heading to Darwin for the National Aboriginal and Torres Strait Islander Art Awards. I'm Larissa Berendt, and this is Speaking Out.

0: Hello, I'm Adam Evans with the NIRS News. After wrapping up public hearings last week, a parliamentary committee into racism and hate will start work on recommendations. Muthi Muthi Wumba Wumba woman and Labor Senator Jana Stewart is leading the federal government inquiry. Senator Stewart says the committee will read through over 700 submissions outlining the racism facing Aboriginal and Torres Strait Islanders.
1: In lots of ways, this is actually where the real work starts. So we will work through everything that we've been told and then we will put those into findings and into recommendations that we will table in the Parliament in December. And I think it's really important that mob voices are on the record now and nothing anyone told us goes away. It's there on the record forever.
0: In breaking news, the Reserve Bank has kept interest rates on hold today. The rate remains at 4.35%. Vaccines will be used to protect wildlife from the H5 bird flu as it continues to spread across the country. As of yesterday, 231 cases were confirmed, 163 of which have been recorded in South Australia.
2: Australians should expect to see more spread and larger numbers, particularly of dead birds and mass mortalities around the country from the H5 bird flu. We have been very clear that this will continue to spread across the country.
0: That was Federal Agriculture Minister Julie Collins there. The vaccines are expected to start rolling out in the coming days. New Zealand is vaccinating 5 of its most endangered bird species. The federal government is listening to the money, not Australians. That's what Independent MP Kate Chaney thinks. Ms Chaney has told the ABC it's disappointing the federal government's gambling ad laws will not include a total ban.
3: And I think Australians should be able to expect that policy is informed by evidence. And what we're seeing is a reform package that is ignoring the evidence that partial bans just don't work.
0: The federal government is hoping to pass its gambling ad law reforms by the end of the fortnight. Meanwhile, the federal coalition will meet with the Albanese government to agree to changes to legislation in order for it to pass parliament. It wants tougher action on incentives which would entice problem gamblers into making more bets. Car owners should challenge insurers on steep price hikes. That's the message from the Australian Securities and Investment Commission. An ASIC review found premium prices jumped by 8% in the 12 months to July 2025, after a 42% increase between 2019 and 2024. ASIC Commissioner Alan Kirkland has told the ABC the Commission will act if car insurers are breaching the law.
4: We are constantly on alert and watching their practices, and if we find issues involving evidence of a breach of the law, then we won't hesitate to step in. But we think the industry needs to treat this as a serious and urgent issue.
0: And Tasmania's federal electorates will keep their names after plans to rename one after an Aboriginal resistance leader was abandoned. The Australian Electoral Commission has postponed renaming the electorate of Franklin to Tongalongata, an Aboriginal leader and warrior who died in 1837. The Tasmanian Aboriginal Centre has welcomed the decision to abandon the name.

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3: To sport, and the NRL judiciary will sit tonight to hear appeals from Brisbane Broncos forward Pat Carrigan and North Queensland Cowboys co-captain Reuben Cotter. Carrigan has pleaded not guilty to a careless high tackle on Redcliffe's Jack Bostock. Cotter's contesting his charge for the same offence, his tackle on Gold Coast Titans 5'8 Jaden Campbell. If you have any stories that you wish to share with us, you can send us an email to news@nirs.org.au.
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6: How's everyone going for Tuesday here on Triple A Murray Country? Great to have your company. How are you going, Ian?
7: Pretty good, thanks, Clay. Beautiful day outside. Those Westerlies are still with us.
6: Nice and chilly.
7: It was nice, cold night last night.
6: It had the heater blaring, actually. It got pretty cool. Showtime is coming up. Third person, farewell in London. All happening. What are you yarning about?
7: Woofhead.
6: Woofhead.
7: New numbers. It's a holiday. Among other things.
6: Before we go,
7: we get a day off during the week, we all go nuts.
6: That's right. This is sort of like it's got a bit of a Friday feel to it.
7: It does today, yeah.
6: For us show people. But if you're in another council,
7: you might
6: be back to work tomorrow.
7: Some people get
6: Monday off.
7: Thursday, some people get an extra holiday too. So, yeah, all depends.
6: I remember back in school getting 2 days.
7: I think you still get Thursday off. Kids get tomorrow.
6: Wednesday and Thursday.
7: Yeah.
6: Yeah, I do remember
7: that's
6: that.
7: That's pretty good.
6: We do have Naomi Pigram coming up. We've got Apakacha kicking it off with The Dead Heart. But before we go any further into the program, we acknowledge the traditional custodians of the land of which we're broadcasting from and to, and pay our respect to elders past and present, and also acknowledging the continuing sovereignty of all First Nations peoples and mobs right across the lands. As promised before, The Dead Heart coming up next and starting off The Drive Show, and welcome.

0: Naomi Pigram there. Hurts to be me, Jake Banfield, and the Pucket Char also starting off the show here on Triple A Murray Country.
1: So a project by the University of the Sunshine Coast is trialling the use of robotic dogs to herd sheep, and they're having public displays at the Ekka. They're the robo dog in in question is the Unitree GO2 robo dog. It's made its public debut alongside livestock at the Ekka this week during the sheep trials. They have that competition in the main ring. So these little robot dogs have cameras, sensors and artificial intelligence to herd the sheep. Now, I came across this video. A lot of websites have got it. It is the strangest thing. So this little dog, like robot, you know, did you ever see the War of the Worlds TV series a few years ago? The aliens came to Earth and they looked like these robotic dogs, and these dogs would shoot pneumatic bolts out of their heads to kill humans. But that's the War of the Worlds aliens. But these dogs look exactly like that, and they're herding sheep, and they're just like, they're moving. It's amazing. But the brilliant thing about it is, instead of being automated and they do their own thing, which a lot of AI robots just, you know, do what they're told to do, the handler works with the robot. So, you know, when a farmer goes around, the robot dog just doesn't do what it thinks. It's got to be told by the farmer. Like, we back? Yeah. We back? We back? Wait, wait. And the farmer's doing all this stuff. And that the robot dog is responding.
0: Wow.
1: I think it's fascinating. I don't know what to think about it apart from that. I would think real sheep herding dogs would be, you know, quite cheesed off at this. I mean, we all think we're going to get replaced by AI, but who'd have thought a sheepdog would get replaced by AI? He's sitting there going, oh, well, they're going to replace me, are they? Everyone's going to need sheep for food, for wool, and all of a sudden these bloody dogs. Oh, my God.
0: You've been made redundant.
1: Yeah, and that's going to continue, of course, into the sheepdogs. Oh. You're going to, is your Samoyed an android? You're going to be asking these questions. Is your Dalmatian an AI creation? You're going to have to look now when you go to the, you know, pet barn or whatever it is to get your little dog. You'd have to look to see if it's a robot. It's crazy.

0: God, the Mate, Honky Tonk Angels, that's Kitty Wells there, Troy Brady before that, and the Sheepdogs, How Late, How Long, here on AAA Murray Country. Filled out the census, man.
1: Oh, good man, yeah, good
0: I'm
1: on
0: done.
1: You.
0: I'm finished.
1: Yeah, you're done?
0: That's yeah, all that third person.
1: Mm. Yeah.
0: Yes, it's really bizarre.
1: You're right. It doesn't ask you directly, does it?
0: No.
1: It's like you're filling it on behalf of
0: yourself. Yeah. And it's like, who will you be at the residency with? Mm. Yourself.
1: Yeah. Yeah,
0: / yourself.
1: How many hours did Clay work this week?
0: Oh, mind your own business. I felt like, it was just weird.
1: It's good that you got in early because, as we mentioned yesterday, you'll get I think it's $364 for every day that you don't put it in once they've
0: issued you. Yeah, but if you get it in
1: warrant.
0: A day early.
1: Oh, yeah, they give you.
0: They should give you $365. Is that right?
1: I don't think that's right.
0: Would that work?
1: No, it worked for us. They left the interest rates on hold, I see, today, so surely the government's got more money now. We're all good.
0: Anyway, first census done and dusted.
1: It wouldn't have taken you too long either, did it? I mean, it's not long. It's quite quick.
0: I've never done one before, so I was pretty, keen to see what it was all about, but,
1: Just answering questions.
0: Whatever.
1: Ticking a box.
0: Forward.
1: Yeah. Not much in it. used to win in the old days with the big form, I remember, everybody sat around the kitchen table.
0: Yeah.
1: We all had our little pens and everything, and then your dad and your mum would turn over this, like the Bible. It was huge.
0: Yeah.
1: Oh, it was a real night in, but now.
0: That's it.
1: Yeah.

0: I like it like that.
1: Hey, everybody. I tell you what I know. You're listening to AAA in Murray Country, and my name's Neil Murray. How about that?

0: Chris Hillman there, bit of bluegrass for the Arvo, and plenty of it coming up after our show.
1: Oh, yeah, it's Tuesday, that's right.
0: Lee Bryce and Yalila before that as well. We've got Electric Fields coming up next.
1: I got some interesting train news.
0: Wait.
1: I heard your father's song in the Murray Hour, actually.
0: Wish I was a train.
1: Wish I was a train, yeah. But the South East Queensland train lines are being phased over to a new numbering system. It'll be introduced across the network this month. So they're going to change them from the named lines just to a number, which would make it a lot easier, not so, you know, for people that travel all the time, but also for visitors and guests. It's getting in readiness for a lot of people coming here for the Olympics, of course. So they want to know, you know, if you want to get around, it's going to be pretty simple. So train lines will be numerical rather than destination-based. So Ipswich, Rosewood and Caboolture-Nambour will now be known as the T1. Springfield Central and Kippering will be T2, the Doomben Roma Street T3, Cleveland Shorncliffe T4.
0: Yeah, T4.
1: That's yours. Varsity Lakes, Brisbane Airport T5, and Beenleigh Fernie Grove T6. I'm not sure what the T stands for though.
0: Train.
1: Oh, yeah.
0: See,
1: that's
0: smart.
1: Right. Yeah.
0: I put that on the census that I'm smart.
1: Well, that's just as well because the spokesperson from Queensland Rail said the new numbering system makes the network easier to understand. Well, that's pretty right. So you just now you get the T3 or the T2 or the T1. That's pretty good. I think that's a good idea.
0: What's your favourite?
1: The T?
0: Yeah.
1: Oh, well, I'll be going Ipswich Rosewood.
0: Ah, oh, right.
1: My, I'm T1.
0: You're T1. You're T1.
1: T1.
0: There you go.
1: What was the terminator? The T?
0: T1000.
1: T1000. Oh, okay.
0: Or T800.
1: T800, yeah. Mm. We don't have a T8 line.
0: It's going to be a while till we get to the 800, but
1: yeah,
0: one day we'll get there. It'll be like Blade Runner.
1: That's right. Eventually, in the far distant future. And along with the T lines, the Metro line, you know, the new Brisbane Metro.
0: Oh, that'll be M's.
1: They're M's.
0: And they're B's.
1: Ferry services are going to have an F.
0: Oh, come on.
1: They could be F1, F2. If you're going to Bulimba to Newstead, New Farm.
0: It's just one way, isn't it?
1: Yeah.
0: One way up the river and down. It's downstream and upstream.
1: You've got to know which one to stand on. You've got to go upstream or downstream. But the number of service. So you might go to the ferry stop and then, oh, where am I going to go?
0: True. Down D1 and
1: that probably would have been better. D and R, U, yeah. And Gold Coast Light Rail has an L. Oh, that'd be for light rail, yeah. It's all pretty simple, isn't it?
0: All right.
1: Yeah, so that's slowly rolling out, so you'll see all that, you know, in the next couple of weeks.
0: Save so much numbers on lighting up all those letters.
1: Yeah, that's true. Yeah, that's it. And, oh, you know what this means? They're going to have to redo all the announcements.
0: The
1: train approaching on platform one is the T2 service to...
0: Yeah.
1: Yeah. Oh, I'm into that.
0: Please wait behind the Y safety line until the T has stopped.
1: Has stopped. And then the D has opened and you can step on with your F. What's the guy?

0: Ballin' In, Stiff Gins here on Triple A Murray Country, Black Rock Band. Before that, with Red, Black and Yellow. We got Farewell coming up in the next hour. What are you doing the next hour, bro?
1: I got a Trump update, my friend.
0: Done. Sounds good. Here's Oak Ridge Boys taking us to the news, and we'll catch you up.

0: Hello, I'm Adam Evans with the NIRS News. Vaccines to protect Australia's vulnerable native birds will be rolled out in the coming days. There have been more than 230 cases of H5 bird flu detected across the country.
1: Australia has been doing vaccination trials for some period of time, and now we're making a commitment to roll out those vaccinations more broadly, with the federal government supporting states and territories to vaccinate priority species that they identify based on expert advice.
0: That was Federal Environment Minister Murray Watt there. New Zealand has announced it'll vaccinate 5 of its most endangered bird species. There's some relief for mortgage holders today, with the Reserve Bank keeping interest rates on hold after 3 hikes earlier this year. It remains at 4.35%. Federal Treasurer Jim Chalmers has welcomed the announcement.
2: It is a welcome decision at a time of heightened uncertainty in the world and persistent pressures in our own economy at home as well. Now, this is the second rates decision since the budget, and on both occasions we've seen rates held steady. And this decision reflects the fact that inflation has been coming in well under the Reserve Bank and Treasury forecasts.
0: Over 700 submissions outlining the racism and hatred facing Aboriginal and Torres Strait Islanders will form the recommendations to the federal government. Led by Muthi Muthi Wamba Wamba woman, Labor Senator Jana Stewart, the inquiry has travelled across the country, hearing first-hand accounts of the discrimination and violence affecting Indigenous people. Senator Stewart says the committee is now working on reading through the submissions and putting its draft recommendations together.
3: There are things absolutely there that people came to us with, and that was one of the terms of reference for the inquiry. Is we want to understand what are the things that are working now, and what are the other things that we might look to do.
0: There needs to be a complete ban on gambling ads instead of a partial one. That's what Independent MP Kate Chaney wants. Ms Chaney has told the ABC the federal government is listening to gambling companies instead of the evidence.
4: The average Australian household loses more in gambling than they pay for in electricity. So this is our blind spot, and there are people really struggling with problems with gambling who are bombarded with ads, and it's really hard to get away from this. And I think that the government should be listening to those people rather than the people who profit from the harm they're doing.
0: The federal government is meeting with the federal opposition to talk through changes to its proposal. The federal opposition wants tougher action on incentives which risk enticing gambling addicts to place more bets. And after criticisms over a lack of consultation, a plan to rename a federal electorate after an Aboriginal resistance leader has been abandoned. Under the Australian Electoral Commission proposal, the federal electorate of Franklin would have been changed to Tongalongada, an Aboriginal warrior who died in 1837. The Tasmanian Aboriginal Centre has welcomed the decision to drop the name change. It says Tongalongada had fought against colonial rule not to represent it. If the change went ahead, the electorate would have been the first in the state to be named after an Aboriginal person. We'll have more coming up next.
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7: Program sponsor.
0: To sport, and Broncos forward Pat Carrigan and Cowboys co-captain Reuben Connor will contest careless high tackle charges at the NRL judiciary tonight. Carrigan has pled not guilty after being cited for a tackle he made on Redcliffe's Jack Bostock. Connor was charged for his tackle on Gold

0: Tour Condiment right around Australia. Hope everybody is fine and tuned in to me, Mary G.
1: And Saturday.
0: 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Mm-hmm.
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5: Triple A Murray Country, great to have your company, driving you home this RV. We've got farewell in this hour, also our Trump date coming up. Still haven't found my keys, bro.
6: No, this is very concerning.
5: Got to make a few calls.
6: Yeah, yeah, so you're going to have a locksmith, I guess that's your last resort, isn't it?
5: I'll see how that goes. Maybe I'll be able to find him tonight and then, yeah, but we'll see what happens.
6: Well, fingers crossed.
5: Yeah, fingers crossed.
6: It might turn up in the census.
5: Oh, come on! Yeah, good luck with the census, everyone doing it tonight. We pre-did ours.
6: Yeah.
5: Yeah,
6: we're done. We don't
5: talking in third person is weird.
6: Yeah.
5: What does Ian, tell me, what does Ian like to
6: eat
5: for dinner?
6: Yeah, eat for dinner, yeah. How many hours did Ian work? How many hours did Ian not work?
5: Tedeschi Trucks coming up as well. Here's Warabi Band with Fitzroy Crossing here on Triple A Murray Country.

0: by the Waves there, Triple A Murray Country. Drake Milligan before that. We also had Warrumpy Band on there before with Fitzroy Crossing. Kicking us off for the second hour of the show, and it's a farewell right now. We have some of our trainees in the studio, Billy, Michaela and Ruby. Ruby, it's your last day today. Congratulations.
1: Thank you.
0: Taking out your certificate.
1: Yep.
0: Ah, too good. I was doing the same course, what, more than 10 years ago now.
2: Yeah. Mm-hmm.
0: So, yeah, it's good to see next generation coming through and getting theirs done as well. What are your plans for after school, you reckon?
1: Look, I'm not too sure yet. Definitely going to take a gap here, but still figuring out what to do during that.
0: So it's a weird time of life, hey. Ian, what did you want to do?
3: I've always wanted to be in entertainment, so, like,
0: there you go.
3: I knew I headed to Sydney from Inverell, so I went to radio school, TV school, all that straight away. So
0: you really don't know.
3: And today I think it's even harder. Like, I mean, people just change jobs, industries, careers, you know, because you have to pivot, don't you, to keep up with everything. So, yeah, I don't envy you.
0: Yes. You at one stage wanted to be a mortician.
1: I'm still considering it.
0: Well, the work that goes into that,
3: fascinating,
0: isn't that good?
1: Yeah. Yeah, no, I did really think about it, but not too sure. Yeah. We'll see.
4: It's scary.
0: It is a bit scary.
5: I've never heard of that.
4: A mortician.
1: No,
4: it's like,
0: it's what happens after you pass away.
1: Yeah, they do like the embalming. They make you really pretty for your funeral.
5: Oh no, I couldn't do that.
1: I might see you on the table one day.
0: Oh, no way. Love it. Oh, my God.
4: Dress them up, put a little makeup on them.
5: Oh, no.
3: Yeah, that's really interesting.
0: Bit of fun, bit macabre, but either way, it's been so good to have you here and a part of the AAA atmosphere here as well, Rubes. You've come up to Gympie. You've come out to, like, all of the OBs that we've done as well. And you're a good backup, and I think it goes without saying you're always welcome to come back and do that kind of work, you know.
1: Mm.
0: And I hope you don't see me on the table if you go down the mortician route.
3: No, oh, you'll see me sooner. So, do you do you think it's helped you? It's been a good experience.
1: Yeah, it's been awesome. I've loved it here. Yeah, I'm gonna miss it.

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0: It's time for the AAA Murray Country Trump Update. Trump Day.
1: Well, President Donald Trump has signed an executive order on children's vaccines, insisting that infants should receive fewer immunizations over a longer period, despite little scientific evidence supporting these changes. He was next to US Health Secretary Robert Kennedy Jr., and he made a range of misleading, incorrect claims about the vaccines, including comparing the amount of vaccines given to children as the size of a bottle of soda.
0: It's true. Look, in my day, we weren't pumped full of this vaccine crap. If we got sick, we just got on with it and died. So much better for our economy. And despite the critics, I've consulted many medical experts on this. Dr. Who, Dr. Jekyll, Doctors Doom, Doolittle, and Strangelove, the Fremantle doctor, and eminent endocrinologist Dr. Hannibal Lecter, who told me a health worker once tried to vaccinate him, but he ate his liver with some fava beans and a nice Chianti. Excellent advice, Doc.

0: What is greatness?
1: It's doing what makes you feel proud. What feels right for right now.
0: When you can study hands-on, all in, practical, professional,
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0: What Rise, it's AAA Murray Country. Dar on there before Ladies in My Life and Hank Williams with Jambalaya driving you home. I nearly got blown over just before, though, the westerly wind.
1: But they're pretty blowy, yes.
0: My God, nearly knocked the door out of me hands. I smacked me in the face. I called one this morning.
1: That's right. The wind blew me over. Hit more than the
0: knee on his, mate.
1: In the cupboard.
0: Dude, yeah. It was nearly over. But yeah,
1: was
0: saying before.
1: Well, I was saying last night it was so cold. It was, you know, because of low humidity and the winds were blowing.
0: Yeah.
1: So we're getting a taste of winter now. It's, yeah, it's good.
0: It. That's it. We'll see what happens for show day tomorrow. I think I'm going to take the boat out.
1: Well, good luck.
0: The new boat.
1: Yep.
0: I'm going to need a safety jacket or whatever it is called, life vest.
1: Yeah, make sure you got a flare. Be able to find
0: you.
1: You'll end up like your keys. You can find. Where's Clay gone? His keys are gone.
0: His keys. The Wind Blows Cold on the Mountain by Pete Dennehy is coming up next here on AAA Murray Country.

0: Wild as the Wind, Hayley Jensen there. Not wrong.
1: It's wild out there, that's right.
0: Jalgani before that, Red Dust, Salt Water, and The Wind Blows Cold on the Mountain, Pete Dennehy. Ooh, chilly.
1: Yeah.
0: We're coming up to the Power Hour, stay tuned. And after the Power Hour as well, a bit of bluegrass, and on a day like today, we'll show you day tomorrow.
1: Yes.
0: That's going to be a good drive home.
1: That's right.
0: Hell yeah. Mm-hmm. For everybody. Yeah. But yeah, Chris Stapleton coming up next, South Dakota, and taking us to the news here on Triple A, Murray Country.

0: Hello, I'm Adam Evans with the NIRS News. The interest rate has been kept on hold at today's Reserve Bank Board meeting. The cash rate remains at 4.35%. Federal Treasurer Jim Chalmers says the hold is because of Australia's falling inflation rate, which is defying trends overseas.
1: Now, inflation has gone up since March in most major advanced economies, but it's come down here in Australia. When we came to office, inflation was north of 6% and rapidly rising. It's now much lower than that, similarly when it comes to underlying inflation.
0: Vaccines will be used to protect wildlife from the H5 bird flu as it continues to spread across the country. As of yesterday, 231 cases were confirmed, 163 of which have been recorded in South Australia.
2: Australians should expect to see more spread and larger numbers, particularly of dead birds and mass mortalities around the country from the H5 bird flu. We have been very clear that this will continue to spread across the country.
0: That was Federal Agriculture Minister Julie Collins there. The vaccines are expected to start rolling out in the coming days. New Zealand is vaccinating 5 of its most endangered bird species. More details are emerging from a survivor of a deadly boat capsized near New York's Statue of Liberty on Saturday night. A 5-month-old baby and her 27-year-old mother died. A survivor says the boat was overloaded with 14 passengers who were told they didn't need to wear life jackets before it overturned. A new scientific study has revealed why you should smile at dogs. Researchers from the Vienna University used an MRI scan to scan the brains of 14 dogs while they were shown pictures of people's faces. Photos of happy and smiling human faces made an area of the dog's brain light up, which is associated to rewards like treats. Scientists found the dog brain can not only distinguish happy faces from other expressions, but they can tell the difference between negative expressions, knowing fearful faces, and angry or sad ones. We'll have more coming up next.
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0: In the UK, an underwater sea cable project worth hundreds of millions of dollars will be diverted to avoid the grave of a fictional character. The plan was to build the underwater sea cable from Pembroke in Wales to Wexford in Ireland. The problem is the planned site for the cable at Pembroke would have destroyed the fictional grave of Dobby the House Elf from the Harry Potter franchise. In the film Harry Potter and the Deathly Hallows, the character was laid to rest at Freshwater West in Pembroke. A fan-made grave was created by Harry Potter fans and they came out in force following the news of the project. Project manager Simon Ludlam says they got hundreds of calls from fans. A new route's been planned and Mr. Ludlam says they will now be constructing the cable close to some real Bronze Age remains instead. Now for a look at the capital city weather for tomorrow. Mostly sunny in Magidge and Brisbane with a top of 25. 20 in a shower or two on Gadigal Country, Sydney, while it's 13 in showers on Ngunnawalgambri Country, Canberra. 15 in rain for Nam, Melbourne, and a shower or two in Nipalona, Hobart with a max of 14. A top of 15 in a shower for Tundanya, Adelaide. Sunny in 19 degrees for Borley, Perth, and sunny in Garamilla, Darwin with a top of 31. If you have any stories that you'd like to share with us, you can send us an email to news@nirs.org.au. That's news@nirs.org.au.
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0: this hour.
1: I'll be on an It's a Holiday and welcome back.
0: I'm excited.
2: I'm keen too. Yeah, this feels like a Friday, bro. Here we go. Roger Knox coming up next. You're on AAA.

0: Neil Murray, Good Light and Broom. Bell's Dolly Parton before that with Son of Jolene, and Roger Knox starting off the hour with I Want to Be Free. And we're free tomorrow.
1: We are free tomorrow. A lot of us have a free day. It's the ICCA show day holiday. But what if you don't want to go to the ICCA? What if you've already been to the ICCA? What if you're going to the ICCA later on in the week? So I'll give you alternative activities to the ICCA show holiday or things to do in Brisbane when you're dead sick of going to the ICCA.
0: Oh, yeah? Hmm. What do you got?
1: You can go to the Cleveland Markets. It's like a mini ICCA, but it's all free.
2: Woohoo!
1: To visit. You've got food trucks, you've got live entertainment, you've got stalls, family activities, and they've got show bags as well. So it's all free down there at the Cleveland Markets. You can go to the Big Hose. Take the kids to the Big Hose, which is the newest permanent big thing sculpture here in Brisbane, in the backyard of the Gallery of Modern Art. Kids can climb all over it and have a lot of fun, although it is a little bit chilly there with the wind, but kids don't seem to mind that when they go swimming.
0: Oh, so it's play with like a bit water of water park almost.
1: Well, yeah, I don't know about that, but it's a hose.
0: Okay.
1: So I'm assuming there's water involved somewhere. I haven't been to the hose myself. I'm planning to go later in the year. You can go and see Do Not Go Gentle at the theatre, which is – I only mention this because the description of this – is it's an interesting one. Bruce Spence, who was in Mad Max.
0: Yeah, yeah.
1: And was also
0: he's
1: in,
0: good.
1: He's also Stork in very early films, 70s classic films. They play aged care residents reimagining themselves as members of the ill-fated Antarctic expedition of Scott.
0: Okay.
1: It's interesting. It also stars Jennifer Flowers, and they describe her as Brisbane legend Jennifer Flowers, who, of course, appeared with in my very first theatre production here in Brisbane back in 1981 when I did The Homecoming.
0: Mm.
1: I think I might have shown you the poster
0: at
1: La Boite Theatre there.
0: Yeah.
1: Jennifer and I were, well, involved, so to speak. We had an on-stage kiss many years ago. So what's that, 81? That's, 46 years or so, 45 years, something like that. She's a legend.
0: Things to do off on your day off.
1: She's a Brisbane theatre legend. I am not. There's a new Cirque du Soleil called Cusa.
0: Okay. Now we're getting up there.
1: It's about a naive clown transported to an exotic kingdom. A naive clown. Plenty of them about. You can do a night feast at the Powerhouse Arts Centre. Oh, they've got old market stalls and dishes you can eat outside. This is very good. The 5th National Indigenous Art Triennial After the Rain Festival. This is down at the Gold Coast. 10 ambitious installations by First Nations artists.
0: Nice.
1: That's down at Hota on Surface Paradise.
0: Oh, yeah,
1: if you want to go spot. Down to the if you want to go down to the coast.
0: Yeah.
1: And I'll put this one in. The Palmer Motorama is on at the Brisbane Exhibition Centre, which is a private collection of vintage and rare cars, 200 prestige vehicles. From the private collection. There's actually, when I read the blurb on this, there's no mention of Clive. It's just called the Palmer Motorama at the Brisbane Concourse display. But so it's about, you know, all the cars and everything. It doesn't actually mention Clive.
0: Oh, there you go.
1: Yeah, so I don't know why they did that. They could have called it something a little bit. I like Palmer Motorama. I was thinking of Mulholland Clive.
0: Oh, yeah.
1: That might have been a better name for it, or Cliving Miss Daisy. But there you go. There's some alternatives.
0: I'm thinking like Bonnie and Clive.
1: Oh, Bonnie and Clive.
0: That had a car in it.
1: I don't know if it was one of Clive's.

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you think I am, he said. I said, well, I didn't know. He said, I turned 65 about 11 months ago. I was sitting

0: Old Dogs, Children and Watermelon Wine, Tom T. Hall. We had Busby Maroo before that with Days of Gold and the Staple Singers with Freedom Highway. It is Triple A Murray Country. We're driving you home for the drive show and Bluegrass Hour is coming up straight after us too, yeah. So do stay tuned for that. We're going back to 89. Why'd You Come In Here Looking Like That by Dolly Parton was at number one on the country charts. What a classic song.
1: Yeah.
0: This was released as the first single from her album White Limousine, and the song was Parton's 18th number one.
1: Wow.
0: Got a lot up there.
1: Getting up there, yeah, that's right.
0: This is a great song, and it's coming up next here on The Drive Show, the Power Hour, Triple A Murray Country. Why'd you come in?

la tranquilidad que ellos les va a poner.

0: If only.
1: Well, it is. That's yeah. No, it is a good.
0: Well, I hope it's a long
1: it's
0: time.
1: It's going to be a good. What's it called? Show day.
0: I hope it just doesn't go fleetingly.
1: Oh, mate. Yeah. You said that breaking up the week in half is actually like
0: yeah, I don't mind
1: really
0: that.
1: Cool.
0: Yeah, I think it's good when you have, you know, a couple of working
1: and
0: days.
1: And I said, but what about a long weekend? How good that is? And you're like, ah, goes too quickly.
0: Well, that's what I find, you know, just because they just tack it on to the end of the other weekend and it's gone. I don't know if there's any science to this.
1: I want to break down the psychology.
0: Yeah. Hey, you were talking last week about MySpace maybe making a comeback.
1: Yes, I was.
0: Yes.
1: No algorithm as well.
0: No, that's right. That's right, to make it distinctive from, you know, everything else.
1: Just what your friends are up to and that's it. No real scrolling and all that sort
0: that's
1: of
0: right.
1: stuff. Yeah.
0: It's hard to believe way back in 2003, so it's 23 years, it arrived and it was like huge. Mm-hmm. The world's biggest social network. Started by the Tim and Chris Vanderhoek brothers. Interesting that the Winklevoss twins were also involved in the early, prototype of Facebook. So I don't know why it takes two people and they've got to be related to start these social media platforms. Interesting, isn't it? But as you say, algorithms, none of this AI stuff being thrown at you. Just simple stuff because it just started, you know, originally just with friends hanging out. It was all unfiltered stuff. It was pretty...
1: I would hope that when you jump on there, it's not just full of meta bots.
0: Yeah, well, that's right.
1: You know what I mean? Like Facebook would obviously be like, oh, we don't want this to happen. Let's create all these fake accounts on MySpace.
0: Yeah. Yeah, that's right. That's right. Algorithm-driven AI constantly in your face. That's one of the biggest complaints about, you know...
1: I'm getting it. And if I can have both, that's awesome. Or like all of them, that's cool.
0: I'm thinking instead of bringing back MySpace, they should just combine the whole. Because like there's so many of them out there. You got your Facebook, YouTube, WhatsApp, Instagram, X, WeChat, TikTok, QQ, Weibo, Qzone, Reddit, Snapchat, Pinterest, Telegram, Discord, Flickr. Like, and that's only just a few of them. If you just combine them into the one site, then you could say, I'm on socials. Just look me up. Hashtag InstaFace App XQ Tokbo Red Snap Telly Pin Dis Flick TikTok Tube.
1: That's my TikTok Tube.
0: That's where you'll find me.
1: Wow.
0: One big long social media site.
1: AI in your face.
0: It does, doesn't it?
1: MySpace, if it's coming back, man, I'm gonna be on it. I'm so excited.
0: If it's just simple.
1: Yeah,
0: and just people exchanging stuff just to keep up. Yeah,
1: I think that's going to
0: be. I think so too.
1: I think, and if you don't want to use it, you don't have to. You can go and use the other stuff.
0: You'll lay other stuff. Yeah, if you want to be rage baited, go somewhere else.
1: That's it. Yeah. I'm excited. That's cool.

0: Billy Watson there, Triple A Murray Country, Brian Martin before that, getting keen for the Bluegrass Hour, which is following us. We're about there, dude.
1: Nearly there.
0: Almost 5 minutes away.
2: Yeah.
0: Enjoy your show day if you've got the day off tomorrow.
2: Yes.
0: If you're driving home, stay safe on the roads if you're already home.
1: Mad robot dog.
0: Yeah. waited a while for that
1: Watch them herding the sheep.
0: That's amazing.
1: Oh, I just get that out of my head.
0: Robot sheepdogs, dude. Yep. That's the future right there.
1: Yeah, well, tell that to the dogs, as I said before. Poor
0: the
1: old sheepdogs. Out of a job.
0: Yeah.
1: Yep. Oh. They'll be sitting in the stands with sunglasses on. Dissing the robot dog.
0: Well, we'll catch you Thursday here on The Drive Show.
1: Oh, yeah, Thursday. Yep. We'll be back Thursday
0: for more from 3 p.m. See you then.

0: Hello, I'm Adam Evans with the NIRS News. There's been some relief for mortgage holders today, with the Reserve Bank keeping interest rates on hold after three hikes earlier this year. It remains at 4.35%. Federal Treasurer Jim Chalmers has welcomed the announcement.
1: It is a welcome decision at a time of heightened uncertainty in the world and persistent pressures in our own economy at home as well. Now, this is the second rates decision since the budget, and on both occasions we've seen rates held steady. And this decision reflects the fact that inflation has been coming in well under the Reserve Bank and Treasury forecasts.
0: Vaccines to protect Australia's vulnerable native birds will be rolled out in the coming days. There have been more than 230 cases of H5 bird flu detected across the country.
2: Australia has been doing vaccination trials for some period of time, and now we're making a commitment to roll out those vaccinations more broadly, with the federal government supporting states and territories to vaccinate priority species that they identify based on expert advice.
0: That was Federal Environment Minister Murray Watt there. New Zealand has announced it will vaccinate five of its most endangered bird species. A five-month-old baby who died after a New York boat capsized was not wearing a life jacket. Prosecutors say there was not one on board that would fit her, and her mother was told to hold her during the trip. It's also alleged that the boat operator was using a friend's boat and hadn't told him he was using it for paid charter tours. A survivor of the incident claims most passengers were not wearing life jackets when the boat suddenly flipped doing a U-turn near the Statue of Liberty. 46-year-old Manuel Hernandez is now facing federal charges of negligence and misconduct resulting in death. And in the UK, Harry Potter fans have come out in force to protect the fictional grave of Dobby the House Elf. The fan's significant site was a threat of being destroyed by an underwater sea cable that was expected to run from Pembroke in Wales to Wexford in Ireland. In the film Harry Potter and the Deathly Hallows, Dobby was laid to rest at Freshwater West in Pembroke. Fans of the Wizarding World had created a grave at the same location in the real world, with a stone reading, "Here lies Dobby." Project manager Simon Ludlam says he's been bombarded with hundreds of calls from disappointed fans. A new route has now been planned, and Mr. Ludlam says they will be constructing the cable close to some real Bronze Age remains instead. We'll have more coming up next.
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4: Program sponsor.
0: To sport, and the AFL Commission has reportedly hired an independent lawyer to help decide if Geelong will be sanctioned for a secret concussion deal with a former player. The agreement signed by Jake Colajasny meant that he took responsibility for any brain injuries linked to his concussions. The AFL's investigating the deal that protected the club and its medical staff from future court action. Jake's twin brother, Cade, announced his retirement from the AFL because of issues with concussion in 2020. Now for a look at the capital city weather for tomorrow. Mostly sunny in Magajim, Brisbane, with a top of 25. 20 in a shower or two on Gadigal Country, Sydney, while it's 13 in showers on Ngunnawal-Gambri Country, Canberra. 15 in rain for Nam, Melbourne, and a shower or two in Nipalona, Hobart, with a max of 14. A top of 15 in a shower for Tundanya, Adelaide. Sunny in 19 degrees for Borloo, Perth, and sunny in Garamilla, Darwin, with a top of 31. If you have any stories that you'd like to share with us, you can send us an email to news@nirs.org.au. That's news@nirs.org.au.
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0: I'm Adam Evans with the NIRS News. The interest rate has been kept on hold at today's Reserve Bank Board meeting. The cash rate remains at 4.35%. Federal Treasurer Jim Chalmers says the hold is because of Australia's falling inflation rate, which is defying trends overseas.
1: Now, inflation has gone up since March in most major advanced economies, but it's come down here in Australia. When we came to office, inflation was north of 6% and rapidly rising. It's now much lower than that, similarly when it comes to underlying inflation.
0: Vaccines will be used to protect wildlife from the H5 bird flu as it continues to spread across the country. As of yesterday, 231 cases were confirmed, 163 of which have been recorded in South Australia.
2: Australians should expect to see more spread and larger numbers, particularly of dead birds and mass mortalities around the country from the H5 bird flu. We have been very clear that this will continue to spread across the country.
0: That was Federal Agriculture Minister Julie Collins there. The vaccines are expected to start rolling out in the coming days. New Zealand is vaccinating 5 of its most endangered bird species. More details are emerging from a survivor of a deadly boat capsized near New York's Statue of Liberty on Saturday night. A 5-month-old baby and her 27-year-old mother died. A survivor says the boat was overloaded with 14 passengers who were told they didn't need to wear life jackets before it overturned. A new scientific study has revealed why you should smile at dogs. Researchers from the Vienna University used an MRI scan to scan the brains of 14 dogs while they were shown pictures of people's faces. Photos of happy and smiling human faces made an area of the dog's brain light up, which is associated to rewards like treats. Scientists found the dog brain can not only distinguish happy faces from other expressions, but they can tell the difference between negative expressions, knowing fearful faces, and angry or sad ones. We'll have more coming up next.
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0: In the UK, an underwater sea cable project worth hundreds of millions of dollars will be diverted to avoid the grave of a fictional character. The plan was to build the underwater sea cable from Pembroke in Wales to Wexford in Ireland. The problem is the planned site for the cable at Pembroke would have destroyed the fictional grave of Dobby the House Elf from the Harry Potter franchise. In the film Harry Potter and the Deathly Hallows, the character was laid to rest at Freshwater West in Pembroke. A fan-made grave was created by Harry Potter fans and they came out in force following the news of the project. Project manager Simon Ludlam says they got hundreds of calls from fans. A new route's been planned and Mr. Ludlam says they will now be constructing the cable close to some real Bronze Age remains instead. Now for a look at the capital city weather for tomorrow. Mostly sunny in Magidge and Brisbane with a top of 25. 20 in a shower or two on Gadigal Country, Sydney, while it's 13 in showers on Ngunnawalgambri Country, Canberra. 15 in rain for Nam, Melbourne, and a shower or two in Nipalona, Hobart with a max of 14. A top of 15 in a shower for Tundanya, Adelaide. Sunny in 19 degrees for Borlu, Perth, and sunny in Garamilla, Darwin with a top of 31. If you have any stories that you'd like to share with us, you can send us an email to news@nirs.org.au. That's news@nirs.org.au.
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0: 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You just jealous, you just jealous, jealous.
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0: Hello, I'm Adam Evans with the NIRS News. There's been some relief for mortgage holders today, with the Reserve Bank keeping interest rates on hold after three hikes earlier this year. It remains at 4.35%. Federal Treasurer Jim Chalmers has welcomed the announcement.
1: It is a welcome decision at a time of heightened uncertainty in the world and persistent pressures in our own economy at home as well. Now, this is the second rates decision since the budget, and on both occasions we've seen rates held steady. And this decision reflects the fact that inflation has been coming in well under the Reserve Bank and Treasury forecasts.
0: Vaccines to protect Australia's vulnerable native birds will be rolled out in the coming days. There have been more than 230 cases of H5 bird flu detected across the country.
2: Australia has been doing vaccination trials for some period of time, and now we're making a commitment to roll out those vaccinations more broadly, with the federal government supporting states and territories to vaccinate priority species that they identify based on expert advice.
0: That was Federal Environment Minister Murray Watt there. New Zealand has announced it will vaccinate five of its most endangered bird species. A five-month-old baby who died after a New York boat capsized was not wearing a life jacket. Prosecutors say there was not one on board that would fit her, and her mother was told to hold her during the trip. It's also alleged that the boat operator was using a friend's boat and hadn't told him he was using it for paid charter tours. A survivor of the incident claims most passengers were not wearing life jackets when the boat suddenly flipped, doing a U-turn near the Statue of Liberty. 46-year-old Manuel Hernandez

0: is now facing federal charges of negligence and misconduct resulting in death. And in the UK, Harry Potter fans have come out in force to protect the fictional grave of Dobby the House Elf. The fan's significant site was a threat of being destroyed by an underwater sea cable that was expected to run from Pembroke in Wales to Wexford in Ireland. In the film Harry Potter and the Deathly Hallows, Dobby was laid to rest at Freshwater West in Pembroke. Fans of the Wizarding World had created a grave at the same location in the real world with a stone reading, "Here lies Dobby." Project manager Simon Ludlam says he's been bombarded with hundreds of calls from disappointed fans. A new route has now been planned, and Mr. Ludlam says they will be constructing the cable close to some real Bronze Age remains instead. We'll have more coming up next.
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2: Program sponsor.
0: To sport, and the AFL Commission has reportedly hired an independent lawyer to help decide if Geelong will be sanctioned for a secret concussion deal with a former player. The agreement signed by Jake Colajasny meant that he took responsibility for any brain injuries linked to his concussions. The AFL's investigating the deal that protected the club and its medical staff from future court action. Jake's twin brother, Cade, announced his retirement from the AFL because of issues with concussion in 2020. Now for a look at the capital city weather for tomorrow. Mostly sunny in Magidge and Brisbane with a top of 25. 20 in a shower or two on Gadigal Country, Sydney, while it's 13 in showers on Ngunnawal-Gambri Country, Canberra. 15 a rain for Nam, Melbourne, and a shower or two in Nipalona, Hobart with a max of 14. A top of 15 in a shower for Tundanya, Adelaide. Sunny and 19 degrees for Borlu, Perth, and sunny in Garamilla, Darwin with a top of 31. If you have any stories that you'd like to share with us, you can send us an email to news@nirs.org.au. That's news@nirs.org.au.
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1: Acknowledge the Woolgaroo Kabah and Bendal peoples, the traditional custodians of the land where we walk, work and live, and pay respects to elders, past and present. 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
3: 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This is the Yarrawalla Currawai program. 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Their mental health and well-being in navigating around one's sexuality. We chat about different subjects: violence, domestic, health relationships, switch coding, labels, racism, music, culture and more. 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
4: Good evening, you mob. I'd like to acknowledge, firstly, the traditional owners of this land we are broadcasting on this evening, and that is the Woggaroo Kabah and Bendal, and to all the other surrounding nations acknowledging on the National Indigenous Radio Service. 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
1: When I first came out, I was 17. I just got in touch with another brother boy. Through that, I saw that there was actually an opportunity to be able to transition and still be comfortable with who I was culturally and understand the struggle, because it's important to talk and share our journey, especially with mob like us, so that we know that we're supported and we're comfortable with each other. Knowing that when you wake up in the morning, no matter how you might look or how you might go outside your door, that your community will still accept you and care about you and look after you no matter what, even if you are not 100% yourself, and everyone knows that. Like, the sense of belonging within our community especially is, you know, at the end of the day, when it counts, we still look after each other. I think hope takes many different forms. Like, some people think it's, you know, this big shiny journey, and it's really not. It's kind of like the light at the end of the tunnel. At the end of the day, I think the best thing you can think about is it's just a bad day, it's not a bad life. No matter how bad it is, there's always a brighter day after every dark night. So that's what hope to me looks like. Yarns heal. Yarn to your cultural connectors on tough days.
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1: Okay, Sister Soul signing out. Thank you very much, peoples, for joining me here on Yarrawalla Cuddlewai, your First Nations LGBTIQ plus Sister Girls and Brother Boys program. I also, before I go, I want to leave that number of Q Life. 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That number again is 1800 184 527. Bye for now, peoples, and I'll be back same time, same place, on your daily station, wherever you may be. Thank you for keeping me company.

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1: 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You should have heard this lockdown jailbird sing that rock. Where else would you hear great music like this?

0: 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Studies show children who go to school every day live to be stronger, smarter and happier adults. 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
1: I'm here with Isa Loves Learning, who wants to tell the world why she loves going to school.
2: 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She gave me extra help. Now I just love going to school.
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My mob are Quandamooka people, Waka Waka people, and the Goa Koa people. And you're listening to Deadly Murray Country here.

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I tell you what I know. You're listening to AAA in Murray Country, and my name's Neil Murray. How about that?

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Yo, it's the Patriot game. Yo, that's the war racket. It's the war racket. It's the war racket. It's the war racket. 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

0: play the album from Waka Waka Kabi Kabi, and you're listening to Triple A Murray Country.
1: What's up, y'all? This is LV Shane, and you're listening to Triple A Murray Country. I've heard.

He's got a didgeridoo. And I said, Mom, what are you listening to? And she said, Murray Country on Triple A.

0: Good morning, Harrison Peterson here from NIRS News, coming to you from the lands of the Yuggera and Turrbal peoples. Australia's first police trial of AI facial recognition technology will have a bigger impact on Aboriginal people than other residents. That's what Associate Professor Hannah McGlade from Curtin University's Law School says. A Western Australian police force trial of facial recognition technology has scanned more than 130,000 people since it began in June in Perth and Fremantle. It's comparing their faces against a police watch list of around 4,000 people in real time. Associate Professor McGlade says the surveillance will lead to the arrests of more First Nations people.
1: Aboriginal people are overrepresented in the criminal justice system, and particularly in West Australia, there's always been high numbers of Aboriginal people incarcerated and also dying in custody. So we're going to see more Aboriginal people turning up on this arrest list.
0: The peak body for Australian physicians has joined calls for the federal government to strengthen gambling laws as negotiations continue. Labor's proposed reforms fall short of addressing gambling harm. The Royal Australasian College of Physicians Addiction Medicine Chapter President, John Saunders, has told AAP. An inquiry led by the late Labor MP Peter Murphy called for a complete phase-out of gambling ads in 2023 and received cross-party support. But few of the 31 recommendations have been implemented in the year since. Professor Saunders says the government did not have the same incentive to intervene compared to past public health initiatives like plain packaging for cigarettes. The death toll from a devastating earthquake that flattened dozens of buildings in Western Colombia has risen to 224, local authorities say, as emergency workers dig through the wreckage for survivors. The 7.4 magnitude earthquake, the most powerful to strike the South American country in decades, tore through Colombia's coffee-growing heartland early on Monday, reducing multi-story buildings to rubble in cities such as Pereira and Cali, and caused one of the spires of a cathedral to collapse. Emergency teams, aided by police, soldiers, and volunteers, worked through the night with excavators and, at times, their bare hands, hunting for survivors beneath the debris. Pakistani mediators say a peace deal between the US and Iran is making progress. Details and other stories after this.
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3: Program sponsor.
0: Pakistan says the United States and Iran are close to some sort of deal, and fellow mediator Qatar says talks on managing the Strait of Hormuz are at an advanced stage, despite reports of new attacks on shipping in regional waters. The comments offered some hope that Iran and the US could end a stalemate that has affected the vital waterway, through which the fifth of the global and liquefied natural gas flow before the war. Prospects for a deal had appeared to be dim on Monday after the side's latest remarks and demands. In an interview with Bloomberg News, Pakistani Defense Minister Khawaja Asif says things are shaping up again in favor of a peace arrangement or a deal. Now let's move to today's weather forecast. Rabibi Broome, sunny and 30 degrees. Borloo, Perth, mostly sunny and 19. Tandanya, Adelaide, showers and 15. Naarm, Melbourne, a shower or two and 15. Nepaluna, Hobart, a shower or two and 14. For Ngunnawal and Ngambri Country or Canberra, a shower or two and 13. For Gadigal Country, Sydney, 20 and partly cloudy. For Mugajin, Brisbane, a possible shower and 25. For Gimoy, Cairns, partly cloudy and 29. For Garimella, Darwin, 31 and partly cloudy. For Mbantwa, Alice Springs, mostly sunny and 18. And for Waibini, Thursday Island, mostly sunny and 29 degrees. And that's been the latest from NIRS News. If you got a message for us, you can send one our way on Facebook, Instagram, or LinkedIn.

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0: I'm Abby Christo.
1: Hey there, Harrison Peterson here from NIRS News, coming to you from the lands of the Yuggera and Turrbal peoples. More Aboriginal women could end up in prison as a result of police using AI facial recognition technology in Western Australia. The country's first police trial of the technology has scanned more than 130,000 people in Perth and Fremantle since it began in June. It's comparing their faces against a police watch list of around 4,000 people in real time. Curtin University Associate Professor Hannah McGlade is worried about the trial's impact on Indigenous women.
2: We've already got a situation in Australia where Aboriginal women over a decade ago were regarded as the fastest growing prison population in Australia. We have very high rates of incarceration of Aboriginal women and often for offending that is what we would call minor offending.
1: Food delivery drivers will benefit from a landmark Fair Work ruling on Monday. Under an agreement made between unions and food delivery companies, including Uber and DoorDash, the workers will earn $31.30 an hour. Michael Kane is from the Transport Workers Union. He told the ABC the ruling will make a big difference for workers.
3: And that's going to be a bit of a game changer for these workers. But in addition to that, they're going to have some underpinning rights, the right to consultation, the right to have collective representation from their union, and of course, the right to accident insurance when things go wrong. You know, this has been basically the Wild West.
1: The death toll from Colombia's earthquake has passed 200 people as rescue efforts continue. Details and other stories after this.
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1: The death toll from a devastating earthquake in Colombia has risen to over 200 people. The Western Colombia was hit by a 7.4 earthquake, the worst to hit the country in decades. The tremor was recorded in the country's coffee-growing heartland and has collapsed dozens of buildings. Emergency teams aided by police, soldiers and volunteers worked through the night with excavators and at times their bare hands, hunting for survivors beneath the debris. A deal to reopen the Strait of Hormuz is making progress, according to Pakistani and Qatari mediators. Khawaja Asif is Pakistan's defence minister. He's told Bloomberg News things are shaping up in favour of a peace deal. The comments come despite reports of new attacks on ships in the region. The comments also offer some hope that Iran and the US can end a stalemate that has in effect blocked the vital waterway through which a fifth of global oil and liquefied natural gas flows through before the war. New Zealand could have a new Prime Minister by the end of the day, with leader Chris Luxon facing a leadership spill. This morning, the National Party's 49 MPs will vote on the PM's future following recent poor polling results. If a no-confidence vote succeeds, Mr. Luxon will be replaced by one of his colleagues, just 3 months out from the November 7 election. Now moving to today's weather forecast, Rabibi Broome, sunny and 30 degrees, Borloo Perth, mostly sunny and 19, Tandanya Adelaide, showers and 15, Vinar Melbourne, a shower or 2 and 15 degrees, for Nipaluna Hobart, a shower or 2 and 14, for Ngunnawal and Ngambri Country or Canberra, a shower or 2 and 13, for Gadigal Country, Sydney, 20 and partly cloudy, for Mugajin, Brisbane, a possible shower and 25, for Gimoy, Cairns, partly cloudy and 29, for Garamilla, Darwin, 31 and partly cloudy, for Mbatha, Alice Springs, mostly sunny and 18, and for Waibani, Thursday Island, mostly sunny and 29 degrees. And that's been the latest from NIRS News. Thanks for joining me.

cynical as this society cruise down the road each day. They got the economic wherewithal, we can't afford to pay. They got them numbered bank accounts, the system assures they win.

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There's a hierarchy of dominance with a power at the top. And if you think you found the magic key, you find they changed the lock. Simple as a society. Drive us like a tool, for them that's cool.

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Sir, Your Honor, Your Grace, Your Highness were made to polish and lick their brass. 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

0: Good morning, Harrison Peterson here from NIRS News, coming to you from the lands of the Yuggera and Turrbal peoples. Australia's first police trial of AI facial recognition technology will have a bigger impact on Aboriginal people than other residents. That's what Associate Professor Hannah McGlade from Curtin University's Law School says. A Western Australia police force trial of facial recognition technology has scanned more than 130,000 people since it began in June in Perth and Fremantle. It's comparing their faces against a police watch list of around 4,000 people in real time. Associate Professor McGlade says the surveillance will lead to the arrests of more First Nations people.
1: Aboriginal people are overrepresented in the criminal justice system, and particularly in West Australia, there's always been high numbers of Aboriginal people incarcerated and also dying in custody. So we're going to see more Aboriginal people turning up on this arrest list.
0: The use of suppression orders by convicted rapists will be banned in Victoria. That's the pledge from the state's Premier, Ben Carroll, if he's re-elected in November. Victoria's Attorney General, Sonia Kilkenny, has made a commitment to amend the state's Open Courts Act to limit the use of suppression orders. Ms. Kilkenny says suppression orders were designed to protect victim survivors, not convicted rapists. A review of the Act is currently looking into interim suppression orders, the length of those orders, and the grounds on which suppression orders can be made, including mental reasons. It comes after prominent entertainment manager Ralph Carr was found guilty of rape and sexual assault last month. His identity was suppressed on mental health grounds for almost 3 years as his case went through court and was only lifted after his conviction. Food delivery drivers have been given a pay rise and better protections. It's all part of new standards from the Fair Work Commission. Food delivery workers will now be paid a minimum $31.30 an hour, and provisions designed to protect the workers' ability to take unpaid time off and help them manage disputes. The announcement comes after a deal being met between the Transport Workers Union and food delivery apps Uber and DoorDash. The TWU says the new standards are world-leading. The changes kick in on Monday. More than 200 people have been killed by a devastating earthquake in Western Colombia. The tremor flattened buildings, with emergency workers digging through the rubble looking for survivors. The 7.4 magnitude earthquake is the most powerful to strike the South American country in decades, damaging Colombia's coffee-growing heartland early on Monday. Emergency teams are being helped by police, with soldiers and volunteers working through the night with excavators and at times their bare hands, hunting for survivors beneath the debris. 76 Palestinians have been killed by Israeli forces in the occupied West Bank this year. That's according to the United Nations. It says violence by Israeli settlers on the Palestinian territory has reached its highest level ever recorded. Ramiz Alakbarov is the organization's Middle East envoy. Mr. Alakbarov says there's been 1,400 incidents documented already this year.
2: Settler violence has reached unprecedented levels. So far this year, the UN has documented more than 1,430 incidents involving Israeli settlers that resulted in casualties, property damage, or both. Significant resources are being allocated towards settlement expansion. On 14 July, the government announced some $431 million to support the establishment of 34 new settlements approved earlier this year.
0: Three Israelis were killed in the West Bank this year after a car allegedly ran into them. And now moving to today's weather forecast, Rabibi Broome, sunny and 30. Borloo, Perth, mostly sunny and 19. Tandunya, Adelaide, showers and 15. Naarm, Melbourne, shower or two and 15. Nipaluna, Hobart, a shower or two and 14. For Ngunnawal and Ngambri Country or Canberra, a shower or two and 13. Gadigal Country, Sydney, 20 and partly cloudy. Mugajin, Brisbane, a possible shower and 25. Gimoy, Cairns, partly cloudy and 29. Garamilla, Darwin, 31 and partly cloudy. In Bantwa, Alice Springs, mostly sunny and 18. And for Waibani, Thursday Island, mostly sunny and 29. And that's the latest from NIRS News.

0: Well, did she leave you much?
1: She left me about last week, I think.
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1: There's an old saying.

0: Good morning, Harrison Peterson here from NIRS News, coming to you from the lands of the Yuggera and Turrbal peoples. Australia's first police trial of AI facial recognition technology will have a bigger impact on Aboriginal people than other residents. That's what Associate Professor Hannah McGlade from Curtin University's Law School says. A Western Australia police force trial of facial recognition technology has scanned more than 130,000 people since it began in June in Perth and Fremantle. It's comparing their faces against a police watch list of around 4,000 people in real time. Associate Professor McGlade says the surveillance will lead to the arrests of more First Nations people.
1: Aboriginal people are overrepresented in the criminal justice system, and particularly in West Australia, there's always been high numbers of Aboriginal people incarcerated and also dying in custody. So we're going to see more Aboriginal people turning up on this arrest list.
0: The use of suppression orders by convicted rapists will be banned in Victoria. That's the pledge from the state's Premier, Ben Carroll, if he's re-elected in November. Victoria's Attorney General, Sonia Kilkenny, has made a commitment to amend the state's Open Courts Act to limit the use of suppression orders. Ms. Kilkenny says suppression orders were designed to protect victim survivors, not convicted rapists. A review of the Act is currently looking into interim suppression orders, the length of those orders, and the grounds on which suppression orders can be made, including mental reasons. It comes after prominent entertainment manager Ralph Carr was found guilty of rape and sexual assault last month. His identity was suppressed on mental health grounds for almost 3 years as his case went through court and was only lifted after his conviction. Food delivery drivers have been given a pay rise and better protections. It's all part of new standards from the Fair Work Commission. Food delivery workers will now be paid a minimum $31.30 an hour, and provisions designed to protect the workers' ability to take unpaid time off and help them manage disputes. The announcement comes after a deal being met between the Transport Workers Union and food delivery apps Uber and DoorDash. The TWU says the new standards are world-leading. The changes kick in on Monday. More than 200 people have been killed by a devastating earthquake in Western Colombia. The tremor flattened buildings, with emergency workers digging through the rubble looking for survivors. The 7.4 magnitude earthquake is the most powerful to strike the South American country in decades, damaging Colombia's coffee-growing heartland early on Monday. Emergency teams are being helped by police, with soldiers and volunteers working through the night with excavators and, at times, their bare hands, hunting for survivors beneath the debris. 76 Palestinians have been killed by Israeli forces in the occupied West Bank this year. That's according to the United Nations. It says violence by Israeli settlers on the Palestinian territory has reached its highest level ever recorded. Ramiz Alakbarov is the organization's Middle East envoy. Mr. Alakbarov says there's been 1,400 incidents documented already this year.
2: Settler violence has reached unprecedented levels. So far this year, the UN has documented more than 1,430 incidents involving Israeli settlers that resulted in casualties, property damage, or both. Significant resources are being allocated towards settlement expansion. On 14 July, the government announced some $431 million to support the establishment of 34 new settlements approved earlier this year.
0: Three Israelis were killed in the West Bank this year after a car allegedly ran into them. And now moving to today's weather forecast, Rabibi Broome, sunny and 30. Borlu, Perth, mostly sunny and 19. Tandunya, Adelaide, showers and 15. Naarm, Melbourne, shower or two and 15. Nipaluna, Hobart, a shower or two and 14. For Ngunnawal and Ngambri Country or Canberra, a shower or two and 13. Gadigal Country, Sydney, 20 and partly cloudy. Mugajin, Brisbane, a possible shower and 25. Gimoy, Cairns, partly cloudy and 29. Garamilla, Darwin, 31 and partly cloudy. And Bantwa, Alice Springs, mostly sunny and 18. And for Waibini, Thursday Island, mostly sunny and 29. And that's the latest from NIRS News.

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2: We've got you covered.

0: Good morning, Harrison Peterson here from NIRS News, coming to you from the lands of the Yuggera and Turrbal peoples. More Aboriginal women could end up in prison as a result of police using AI facial recognition technology in Western Australia. The country's first police trial of the technology has scanned more than 130,000 people in Perth and Fremantle since it began in June. It's comparing their faces against a police watch list of around 4,000 people in real time. Curtin University's Associate Professor Hannah McGlade is worried about the trial's impact on Indigenous women.
1: We've already got a situation in Australia where Aboriginal women over a decade ago were regarded as the fastest growing prison population in Australia. We have very high rates of incarceration of Aboriginal women and often for offending that is what we would call minor offending.
0: Court orders that conceal the identity of convicted rapists will be banned in Victoria. That's what the state's Premier, Ben Carroll, has promised if he's re-elected in November. Victoria's Attorney General, Sonia Kilkenny, has made a commitment to amend the state's Open Courts Act to limit the use of suppression orders. Ms. Kilkenny says suppression orders were designed to protect victim survivors, not convicted rapists. A review of the Act is currently looking into interim suppression orders, the length of those orders, and the grounds on which suppression orders can be made, including mental reasons. It comes after prominent entertainment manager Ralph Carr was found guilty of rape and sexual assault last month. His identity was suppressed on mental health grounds for almost 3 years as his case went through court and was only lifted after his conviction. The death toll from Colombia's earthquake has passed 200 people as rescue efforts continue. Details and other stories after this.
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3: Program sponsor.
0: A lack of resources and the remote location is complicating efforts in Western Colombia after a major earthquake as rescuers work to find survivors. Yesterday, a 7.4 magnitude quake was recorded in the Chocó region, leaving at least 200 people dead and flattening dozens of buildings.
4: One of the poorest and most vulnerable parts of the country. So that it doesn't help that the buildings there are not the most stable and that, you know, in general, the local government there doesn't have a lot of resources to tend to a tragedy of this scale. It's not only Chocó that was affected. It's also Caldas, Quindío, Risaralda, what we know as the coffee growing region.
0: That's Angela Anzola de Toro from the Plan International Colombia on the ABC. Emergency workers have been working overnight using excavators and their bare hands to find survivors from the rubble of collapsed buildings. Food delivery workers are getting a pay increase and better protections next week. New standards from the Fair Work Commission mean the workers will be paid $31.30 an hour. The ruling follows a deal being made between the Transport Workers Union and food delivery companies, including Uber and DoorDash. Michael Kane is TWU's National Secretary. He's told the ABC the changes also include greater protections for workers.
5: And that's going to be a bit of a game changer for these workers. But in addition to that, they're going to have some underpinning rights, the right to consultation, the right to have collective representation from their union. And of course, the right to accident insurance when things go wrong. You know, this has been basically the Wild West.
0: Now to weather, Rabibi Broome, sunny and 30, Borlu Perth, mostly sunny and 19, Tandunya Adelaide, showers and 15, Nar Melbourne, a shower or two and 15, Vanipaluna Hobart, a shower or two and 14, for Ngunnawal and Ngambri Country or Canberra, a shower or two and 13, for